0: skyrocketing. Economists warn that even if the Iran conflict is swiftly resolved, economic growth is expected to suffer at least until the end of the year due to knock-on effects of the disruption. Stuart Smith, London.
1: Renowned British artist David Hockney has passed away at the age of 88. He was best known for his paintings of swimming pools, including one titled Portrait of Two Figures, which sold for over $90 million, at the time holding the world record price for a living artist. Evsyn's Laura Bentley has this from London.
2: Hockney's work has been long admired throughout the 20th and 21st centuries since he made his name in the art world in the 1960s. A statement from Hockney's representatives said he passed away peacefully at home on the 11th of June, just 1 month before his 89th birthday. The director of London's Tate Britain Art Gallery described Hockney as an immensely important figure. UK Prime Minister Keir Starmer joined artists in tribute. His spokesperson said the Prime Minister was saddened to hear of his death and added that his thoughts are with his friends and family.
1: From Bureaus Worldwide, this is FSN.
3: What's in a name? A name is an identity, its meaning, and history. Washington State is full of such meaning and history. From the towering beauty of Tahoma to the serene waters of the Puget Sound, we will delve into the meanings of the names of the places that define our city, region, and state. This is our history. This is our sound. Aberdeen. Aberdeen is at the mouth of the Chehalis and Wishka Rivers, at the east end of Grays Harbor in southwest Grays Harbor County. An important forest product city, it was founded in 1867 by Samuel Benn. The name was chosen by B.A. Seaborg, who established fish packing plants at Aberdeen and at Iwako in Pacific County. He objected to the name Wishka and named the place for Aberdeen, Scotland. Edwin Van Sickle wrote that the second family in the Aberdeen area was the James B. Stewarts, who arrived in September 1875. Quote, Mrs. Stewart was born December 22, 1847, as Jean Brodie Kelman in Aberdeen, Scotland. She was instrumental in having Sam Benn name his new town, Aberdeen. This information was provided by the Tacoma Public Library's online digital collections. 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
5: John, this is Harry Branson at Philadelphia
4: Mutual Liability and Casualty Insurance Company.
5: What?
4: Well?
5: Well, yes, of course. Where else would I be?
4: Well, I don't know. Maybe we better give that a little thought, huh?
5: Yes, perhaps. Oh, now, John, I wish you wouldn't do this. It confuses me so.
4: All right, Harry, don't let it throw you.
5: But every time I call you up on some serious insurance matter, you start this nonsensical, well, why waste time discussing it?
4: To say nothing of the money for this long-distance call.
5: Exactly.
4: Okay. Goodbye.
5: Goodbye? No.
4: Well, which is it?
5: Oh, please, John, please. This is very important.
4: I'm sure it is, Harry.
5: You must come down here and see me right away.
4: Well, what's the trouble?
5: Well, one of my clients, a man, a gentleman by the name of Eustace Royal Pennybank.
4: Pennybank?
5: Yes.
4: Oh, wait a minute. Isn't he that bug chaser, that butterfly collector who hit all the picture magazines a few years ago?
5: Butterfly chaser, indeed. He's one of the greatest entomological researchers in the country today.
4: I'm sure he is.
5: Entomology, John, is a branch of zoology dealing with insects.
4: Well, what happened? One of his bugs get loose and take a nip out of him?
5: Well, far worse than that, John. From what he told me on the phone, the work of his whole career, perhaps even his very life, is being threatened.
4: Threatened by whom?
5: I don't know. But if you'll fly on down right away, I'll have him meet you here in my office and tell you himself. Now, according to this time...
4: All right, Harry, all right. Just keep your shirt on. I'll be there.
6: 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America's fabulous freelance insurance investigator...
4: Yours truly, Johnny Dollar. 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Where else? Following is an account of expenses incurred during my investigation of the Latrodectus matter. Expense account item 1, $25.25, taxi to Bradley Field, a plane to Philadelphia, and then a cab into Harry's office on Walnut Street. There he introduced me to a tall, gaunt, gray-haired man in his 60s, whose almost green eyes were as sharp and piercing as any I'd ever seen. In his own way, he made no bones about being quite an authority in his field.
7: Understand this, Mr. Dollar. The results of my research always have been, always will be, of inestimable value to the scientific world.
8: No question of it, John.
7: Mr. Branson.
8: Dr. Pennybank is without question one of the finest, the most famous for his work among the low...
7: Mr. Branson, please.
8: Yes, sir.
4: Yeah, Harry, let the doctor tell it his own way.
7: Yes, Mr. Dollar, I insist upon it. And without further interruption, Mr. Branson.
8: Well, I was only trying to make clear that I was...
7: Yes. In my safe at my home are literally priceless records resulting from my researches in toxicology.
8: That is to say, poisons, John. You see, the doctor
7: Branson?
8: Here... Sorry.
9: Go on, Doctor.
7: You see, I and I alone was able to determine that the South Jersey cattle killings some years ago were accomplished with the venom of Bagistrin moccasin.
9: With what, sir?
7: Of course, I must pardon your ignorance of such matters.
9: Oh, please do.
7: I proved that the killers of that unfortunate dairy herd used the deadly venom of the snake known as a copperhead.
9: Copperhead.
7: Believe me, sir, no one else would have been capable of differentiating it from the poison of, say, Agistrodon pacivorus. The water moccasin, as any child should know.
8: Fascinating, Dr. Pennybank. Fascinating.
7: That, Mr. Dollar, was before I decided to devote my unique talents solely to entomology, particularly to study and classification of the various arachnidae.
9: Arachnida.
7: A rather profuse class of the order Araneida.
9: Well, I'm afraid you're still over my head, Doctor.
7: I don't doubt it. The Araneida comprise a small part of the insect world.
9: Oh, I see.
7: I doubt it.
9: Well, I try.
7: Suffice it to say, however, I have produced findings and maintained the necessary records that are of international importance in these troubled times.
9: Of course.
7: And someone has been after them. Although I've seen no visible sign, I'm certain that attempts have been made to enter my home, my laboratory, several times, and always at night.
9: Well, if the findings on these insects or poisons or whatever are of international importance, why not turn them over to some government agency?
7: Of course, I shall, after I have completed my research, checked and double-checked everything. Meanwhile, I must have all these records, these papers, immediately accessible.
9: Well, what about having copies made that can be kept in, say, a bank vault?
7: Well, that would incur the risk of having the information they contain leak out through whoever made the copies.
9: Yeah, I suppose so.
7: Meanwhile, by way of protection, I have isolated a select group of the genus Latrodectus.
9: Latro what?
7: Latrodectus, Latrodectus. Good heavens, man, don't you know anything?
9: All right, Latrodectus.
7: However, if my watch is correct, I must go now.
9: Tell me this, Doctor. Aren't you taking a chance leaving your place to come here and talk to me?
7: I left my place. It's in Kinwood, you know.
8: Kinwood's one of our suburbs, John.
9: Yes, I know.
7: Please, I left not to come here and see you. You will come and see me this evening. Mr. Branson will give you the address. I left only because I must make a luncheon speech before a group at the Academy of Science, whether they like it or not. I am late for it now, Mr. Dollar. I will see you this evening.
9: Oh, now wait, please.
7: I agree.
9: But I got the idea from Harry that you yourself might be in danger.
7: That's right. They would stop at nothing to get at my records. That's why I must see you this evening, Mr. Dollar.
9: Now wait, just a minute, please.
7: This
9: Dr. Penny...
7: evening. But...
9: Harry... Are you sure this famous man of yours hasn't become just an old crackpot?
8: John, how can you?
9: Well, perhaps he was a great brain once, but now...
8: Well, they wrote him up in all those picture magazines.
9: Some years ago.
8: But, of course, my concern is over the $50,000 policy we've written on his life.
9: Oh? Who's the beneficiary?
8: Several scientific organizations and a niece by the name of Clara Benson.
9: Well, if somebody is trying to get at him, which I doubt, maybe I better check up on her. Meantime, give me his address. Item 2, a buck for a cab to the Bellevue Stratford where I parked my bag. Item 3, $2.85 for lunch. Item 4, $50 deposit on a rental car. I did a little sightseeing by way of killing time, and then about 3 p.m., figuring Dr. Pennybank had plenty of time to finish his lecture on the birds and bees and get back to his home, I drove out to the address in Kinwood. The house was a small affair of weathered stone surrounded by poplar and maple trees, a garage at the rear. As I walked up the steps, I heard a door close in the back, so I knew he'd returned. Dr. Pennybank? Don't tell me that he's left again. That's funny. Unlocked. Well. Hello? Anybody home? Dr. Penny... Dr. Pennybank. Doctor? Good Lord.
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9: Dr. Pennybank was dead, all right. Two bullets through the chest had taken care of that. That car, the one that pulled away from the back, one of the brand new compact models in a dark green, at least I'd seen that much. But as for license number, or whoever was in it, why hadn't I really taken a good look at it? What I did take a good look at, though, was Pennybank's laboratory in a wing at the far end of the hall. The laboratory was alive, with more varieties of bugs and beetles, butterflies and moths, roaches, spiders and scorpions than I'd ever seen before. They were in little clear plastic cages, row after row of them, all about the sides of the room, piled up sometimes 10, 12, 15 high, neatly in groups of each kind. And all the insects were alive. There were sacks and boxes, even a small refrigerator full of 1,000 different kinds of food for them. And the sound as they scratched, or walked, or fluttered, or simply rubbed their wings together. Well, it was a strange sound, and I felt strangely uncomfortable. Some of them, especially the moths and some of the spiders, were very beautiful. On one of the tiny cages, I saw the word the doctor had used. Latrodectus, and under it the words Black Widow. That cage was empty. Well, so much for spiders. I had a gunshot murder on my hands. I started toward the telephone in the hall to put in a call to the police when I heard heavy footsteps outside the front door, which I had closed but not locked. The steps sounded cautious. I drew my gun, slipped to one side to be in back of the door if it was opened. And through the frosted glass, I could see the shadow of a man. Then, as he gently pushed open the door, I rushed him.
12: Okay, brother.
13: Oh, you don't. Get the gun out of my hand, will you?
12: Just hold it there, officer.
13: Who are you?
12: I'm sorry about the rust stuff, officer. I thought you were his killer, coming back to make sure he'd done the job right.
13: Killer? What are you talking about? Who are you?
12: Here, you better see my credentials. I'm Johnny Dollar, special investigator. Here.
13: Okay. So it looks okay, but don't you know better than to jump a cop?
12: Well, I'll tell you
13: What's that crack about a killer?
12: Look for yourself, over there.
13: What?
12: And here. You better have your gun.
13: $8. That's Dr. Pennybank.
12: That's right.
13: Dead?
12: Dead.
13: Well, I guess that means only one thing.
12: You think you know who might have done it?
13: Yes, sir. In other words, now it's my turn. Right, Dollar, whatever your name is. Now, you and me are going to take a little ride into headquarters.
9: I suppose I couldn't blame him. Officer Folland, I mean. But at headquarters, where my prints and identification were thoroughly looked into, he ended up apologizing to me. Meanwhile, a lab crew went out and took a look at Dr. Pennybank's body and then hauled it in for the autopsy required by law. The first report stated only that he'd been killed instantly at close range with a .25 caliber Colt automatic. No clues whatsoever to his killer.
14: And he kept very much to himself, Dollar.
12: Well, now, Sergeant...
14: We found that out when he asked us to have somebody check in on him now and then, if there was anything unusual around. You know, like Officer Fallon saw your car parked out front.
12: I see.
14: Only traces of anybody else that we could find.
12: Yeah.
14: Some things belonging to the cleaning woman who used to go in once a week, and some clothing and stuff that belongs to his niece.
12: Clara Benson.
14: Yes, sir, that pretty young widow. She used to drop in on him, cook him a good meal, spend the night now and then.
12: Do you have her address?
14: Yes, sir. We're trying to get in touch with her now, tell her the bad news.
12: Only I'd taken a really good look at the car that pulled away when I got there.
14: Well, it's too bad you didn't, because your description could fit at least a couple of thousand cars here in the Philadelphia area. What I'd like to find is that little gun that was used. But, of course, unless we do, and it has some prints on it...
12: One of his belt loops was torn as though a keychain had been ripped off.
14: No sign of any keychain, Dollar. The boys went over the place, even that crazy laboratory with a fine-tooth comb.
12: Tell me, Sergeant, have you checked on that cleaning woman you mentioned?
14: She's been laid up in the hospital the past couple of weeks. Still is.
12: Well, that lets her out.
14: Yeah. No, she freely admitted she was fed up with that cantankerous old crackpot and all these bugs, same as anybody else in his right mind would be. But, Dollar, she's in the clear. Meh, those bugs. Millions of them.
12: Latrodectus.
14: What, sir?
12: For protection, he'd said.
14: Latro... what did you say?
12: Latrodectus. And, Sergeant, it's suddenly given me a really wild hunch.
14: Like what?
12: Just give me an address, and I'll see you later.
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12: The lovely young widow, Clara Benson, there at her modest little apartment was just exactly that. Lovely. Tall, black-haired, with a complexion that other girls can only dream about. A very plain, black sheath dress couldn't hide her beautiful figure. The kind you don't write home about. Although obviously upset, she controlled herself well. But her dark eyes were red from weeping.
16: Yes, Mr. Dollar, the policeman came and told me all about it. Why, oh, why does a terrible thing like this have to happen to a nice, fine old man like Uncle Eustace?
12: I wish I knew.
16: And he wasn't senile or any of those other things people said. He was just trying to prove he was still a great scientist.
12: You have no idea who might have done it, Clara?
16: Oh, no, Johnny. May I call you Johnny?
12: I wish you would.
16: Thank you. No, I don't see how anyone could have murdered him. What if it was a little peculiar that his whole life was wrapped up in all those bugs and things, that he spent all his time and money on them? Was he doing any harm to anyone?
12: Well, from what he told me, Clara, your uncle seemed to think he was on the track of something very important, something worth a great deal of money.
16: What was it, Johnny?
12: You don't know?
16: Oh, I understood that some of the men who came to see him now and then wanted to give him money for the reports he kept hidden away.
12: What men? Do you know who they were?
16: Just people who came to see him.
12: Reports hidden away, hidden where?
16: I don't know, Johnny. I don't care.
12: Did any of the people that you mentioned ever approach you about these important papers?
16: Me? Why should they?
12: That is your car I saw out front, isn't it?
16: Yes, that poor, dear old beat-up... Oh, no, Johnny.
12: What?
16: The policeman told me about the car you saw. Surely you didn't think it could have been mine, that I could possibly... Oh, no. Do I look like the kind who could... Oh, no, that's a horrible thought. How dare you think that? Oh, I'm sorry, Johnny, but I'm so upset. And I feel so alone. First it was Ralph, my husband, and now my uncle, and I'm sorry.
9: Now, how does your husband die, Clara?
16: Some awful hit-and-run driver. They never did find out. And, Johnny, I'm so alone now.
9: If I knew where he'd hidden those papers, I wonder if they'd be any key to this whole thing.
16: I don't know, but how could they? Where could they be?
9: Well, maybe if I can get out this way again tomorrow, maybe I'll kind of look around his house again.
16: Tomorrow?
9: I left my bag in at the Bellevue Stratford in town.
16: Oh. I will see you again, won't I, Johnny?
9: Sure. And now things were adding up. Item, cui bono. Who benefits? Apparently none but this beautiful, black-haired young widow. Item, who did kill her husband? But we better let that one pass. Yet the gun that killed the doctor was .25 caliber. A woman's gun? Could be. Item, those valuable papers. The doctor had mentioned a safe, possibly a wall safe. So what about the keys that were taken from his body? Item, Latrodectus, Black Widow. Pennybank had said for protection. And then another hunch. Somehow I didn't feel that shoddy, beat-up old car went with Clara's personality. It was getting late, but I started hunting up nearby used car lots, and luck was with me. At my third stop, I found the dealer who'd sold her that old wreck. And when? That very afternoon.
14: Oh, mister, why she'd trade in this nice new green compact here for that old thing is beyond me. But I should complain about
9: it. Well, that cinched it for me. I drove on back to Clara's apartment, and as I fully expected, she wasn't there. I tore on out to her uncle's home. It was after dark now, but I parked well over a block away and approached the place quietly. Under one of the drawn shades, I could see there was a light on somewhere inside. The front door, as I thought it might be, was locked. But I managed to jimmy a window on the laboratory wing. Inside,

0: as I was about to sneak on down the stairs.
1: No!
0: Clara!
1: No, help! Take her away! Take her away from me! Get away! Get away! Oh, no! Oh, no!
0: Clara! But by the time I could reach her side and beat them away, she had fallen unconscious. She'd been struck by tens, by scores of them, on her hands, on her arms. Struck down by the beautiful, deadly protectors of that safe. Latrodectus. Black widows. Clara died within minutes before I could possibly get help. And the papers she'd killed her uncle to obtain? Nothing. Nothing but the confused scribblings of a demented old man. Expense account total, including the trip back to Hartford, $111.35. Yours truly, Johnny Dollar.

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0: Yours Truly, Johnny Dollar, starring Bob Reddick, is written by Jack Johnstone, produced and directed by Bruno Zerato Jr. Musical supervision by Ethel Huber. Heard in our cast were Lawson Zerbe as Dr. Pennybank, Elaine Rost as Clara Benson, Robert Dryden as Harry Branson, Ralph Bell as the police sergeant, and Jack Grimes as Officer Folland. 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Art Hanna speaking. 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
2: Eric Carlson, take 2, 30th Street. I imagine ice melt from the steep mountainside, but over the concrete, leaves wash over the drains and flood the street. I run down each block with abandon. I trust the water more than the sidewalk. The moss is not so slick with this river borne over it. I see the looks of passing cars. The automatics have their pedals pressed and eyes adrift in rain, finding me running for no other reason. I am smiling at the manual drivers, hyper-aware of the weather, caring far more than me. I reach the bottom and catch the traffic light's instruction, the only light today. I stretch against a sign, Old Town, a wood carving of a ship. I look up one block at a time. I make the rain keep coming. I find the top with my eyes cast over the disappeared street above the hill's crest. I hit the street light with an open hand. I listen to the metal resonate as I turn around.

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3: It's 19 o'clock on a Friday night, which means it's time for your pre-funk power hour of electronic music, and sometimes a variety show, Eclectic Electric. I'm your host and lifelong gardener, Thorax Z. O'Toole. I'd like to welcome back my tens, nay, dozens of listeners to this week's show. I hope you all enjoyed last week's live episode at the Propeller Club, and I hope you all will enjoy what I've got cooking tonight. And speaking of cooking, if you remember The Rock's catchphrase about it, you might just be middle-aged. Well, here in Washington, our life expectancy is 80.2 years, which maths out to about 42.2 million minutes. That is a lot of minutes, and a full third of it is system reserved for sleeping and other maintenance. Now, the remaining budget still may seem huge, but we somehow always seem to burn them all up, without exception. I'm glad that you choose to spend 57 minutes of your finite lifetime allotment here, listening to the music of the computer age with me. Thank you. Alright, are you all ready to get the show going? This episode's going to be some longer tracks, so sit back and enjoy.

Hey everybody, welcome back from an even 19 minutes of music. So I got the show rolling this evening with The Sun in Your Eyes by Above and Beyond, which always puts a smile on my face. After that was an excellent groove from Moby called Ever Loving, and then finishing our set was the magnificent Sweet Misery from Tiesto off of his 2004 album Just Be, which also happens to be one of his best, in my humble opinion. Now, because of these longer jams tonight, only 3 blocks of music can be fit into this little time slot here. So that said, let's get into the middle of the show here with block 2 out of 3.

Alrighty, folks, welcome back from that great set of songs. So we jumped right in there with The Final Rewind by Triad off of their album Public Domain. Following them was something just magical from Rob Dugan called Left Me For Dead. The depth of emotion in his lyrics and voice just always gives me the chills when I listen to that one. Absolutely worth listening to on repeat for like 36 times. I tell ya, Rob Dugan is really underappreciated. And finally, we listen to Stripped by Shiny Toy Guns. Now that's an interesting act with a lot of great music on their catalog. Alright folks, this third and final block will be the longest of the night, clocking in at just over 20 minutes long. Ready?

Welcome back, friends. In our final block tonight, we had the pleasure of listening to Damaged by Plummet, followed by a cover of The Suburbs from Mr. Little Jeans. And then finally, we wrapped up things in our set there with Right This Second by the difficultly spelled DeadMau5. Now, next week is going to be an exciting episode, and I've been looking forward to this for quite some time. You and I are going to be traveling into the darkness, and we'll be exploring the darker side of electronic music. So be sure to go and find your Cure albums, get some black makeup and, you know, your patent leather, some lace, and of course, your stompiest boots. It's going to be great. Well, friends, this has been a great episode, and I'm glad that you joined me here. I will be back next week, but until then, peace, love, and understanding. Good night.

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2: 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And I'm proud to say 4 of those years have been right here on KTQA. 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

Hello, Hilltop. My name is Nick Kennedy, and this is the KTQA concert calendar for June 1st through June 14th, 2026. And I didn't have enough time to think of something silly or fun to say here, so here's my recipe for red beans and rice. This is enough to feed about 4 to 5 people or 2 Nick Kennedys. I'm a fat dude who loves to eat, sue me. Anyway, here are the ingredients. 1 pound of dried small red beans. 3 or 4 links of andouille sausage, 1 bell pepper, 1 onion, 3 or 4 ribs of celery, 4 cups of unsalted chicken stock, 2 to 3 tablespoons of neutral oil, 2 or 3 cloves of crushed garlic, 2 teaspoons of smoked paprika, 1 teaspoon each of cayenne, thyme, and oregano, 1/2 teaspoon each of onion powder, garlic powder, and ground 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Now, the night before you start cooking, soak the beans in a big bowl of water in the fridge overnight. About 4 hours before you want to start eating, drain your beans, dice your onion, bell pepper, and celery, slice the andouille into small chunks or medallions, and prepare your spices in a ramekin for later. Add your neutral oil to a large pot. I like to use a 6-quart Dutch oven for this, and set the heat to medium. Brown your andouille and remove when it's all cooked, leaving as much of the oil behind as you can. That is tasty stuff. With the heat still on, fry your onion, bell pepper, and celery in that oil. Add the crushed garlic, turn down the heat a little bit, and stir, stir, stir. Do not burn your garlic! After everything is nice and fragrant, add your spice mixture and stir, stir, stir again. Do not burn your spices! And after your kitchen starts smelling amazing, dump in the drained beans, chicken stock, and bay leaves. Crank the heat up until it starts to boil, and then add the andouille back in. Reduce everything down to a low simmer, stir some more, and cover. If you want to add some canned chilies, now is the time to do it. And every 30 minutes or so, uncover, stir, and check. After about 1.5 hours or so, the beans should be nice and soft, and at that point, crush some of the beans with your stirring spoon in that pot, stir it all up again, and let it cook for probably another 45 minutes to as much as 1.5 hours, or as long as you want, really. If it looks too watery, take the lid off for the rest of the cooking time. If it looks too thick, just add a little bit of water and keep the lid on. And at this point, start cooking your rice. Rice cookers are amazing. Please get one if you don't already have one. 1 1/2 cups of rice will be just enough for this entire batch. Once everything in the pot looks perfect and the rice is done, clean and slice your scallions, salt your red beans slowly and carefully. Yes, salt to taste at the end. And serve over rice with fresh scallions on top. That's some f***ing delicious food right there. Nice, classic American cuisine. Anyway, enough about food. Let's talk about who's playing in Tacoma over the next couple weeks, shall we? On Wednesday the 3rd at Jazz Bones, Kendall Lujan with Danny Rose. Doors at 7, show at 8. That is 21 and over. On Thursday the 4th at the Spanish Ballroom, the Talbert Brothers are playing at 8 p.m. with doors opening at 7. If you had tickets for their postponed event on April 2nd, those tickets will be honored. This show is all ages. On Friday the 5th at the Java Jive, Mike Votava is playing from 7 to 9 p.m. with karaoke afterwards. That show is 21 and over. At the Spanish Ballroom, Lawn Darts, No Leaders Please, Dearest Ones, I Can't Help Looking Down, and Concrete Island. Doors at 6:30, show at 7. That one is all ages. On Saturday the 6th at the airport, Diesel Boy is coming through town celebrating the 30th anniversary of their debut album, Cock Rock. Get off my back, FCC. The album literally has a rooster on the cover. Anyway, Diesel Boy is playing with support from local bands Evelyn's Casket, Me Grimlock, and Psycho 78. Doors at 7, show at 8, and that one is all ages. At the Spanish Ballroom, a ska show. Big Blue Van and Checkered Record are playing. Doors at 7, show at 8. That is all ages. At the Valley, the Cutwinkles, Combo Box, and Abbey Roadkill. Doors at 7, show at 8. That is 21 and over. On Sunday the 7th at the airport, it's the Sunday Jazz Sesh with Rich Wetzel's Grooving Higher Orchestra. Doors at 4, show at 5. That is all ages. At Jazz Bones, Nathan James with Mad Kelly, A.O. Dillon, and Hotbox, and Maybe Not Safe. Doors at 7, show at 8.
21 and over. And just for the record, Maybe Not Safe is the name of one of the bands, not talking about the safety of the show. Anyway, also on Sunday the 7th at Real Art, Cold Hearts, Cinder, Gouged, and the Upchucks. Doors at 6:30, show at 7. That one is all ages. At the Spanish Ballroom, Silver Saturn, Leo Leo, and the Deep Unreal. Doors at 5, show at 6. That is all ages. And let's see, on Tuesday the 9th at Jazz Bones, Austin Brown with Jeffrey East. All tickets from the postponed February 4th date will be honored. Doors at 7, show at 8, that is 21 and over. On Wednesday the 10th at the Spanish Ballroom, Cosmic Kitten, Downsizing Klondike Cape. 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On Thursday the 11th at Jazz Bones, Recognize of Mayday with Truancy and Alibi. Doors at 7, show at 8, that is 21 and over. At the Spanish Ballroom, Aaron Golay and the Original Sin with Sam Parker. Doors at 7, show at 8, that one is all ages. On Friday the 12th at the Airport, Innocence Torn with Forged by Dread and Tizzy Teach. Doors at 7, show at 8, that is 21 and over. At Real Art, Hitsum Tux Himin, I'm sorry if I mispronounced that, with Valdery and Culmination. Doors at 7, show at 8, that is all ages. At the Spanish Ballroom, Champagne, Bubble Bath, and Megacat, meow. Doors at 7, show at 8, and kittens of all ages are welcome to attend. At the Valley, Clorox Girls, the F***ing Eagles, and the Strange Chords. Doors at 7, show at 8, and that is 21 and over. And all weekend on the 13th and the 14th of June, at Real Art, South Sound Punk and Oi Fest is happening. 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On Saturday the 13th at the Airport, a hip-hop show, Brother Ali is coming through town with DJ Abilities. Doors at 8, show at 9, that is 21 and over. And finally, at the Valley, Jay Martin is having a record release party with Dunce and Mini Golf Water Feature. Doors at 7, show at 8, and that is 21 and over. And that's all I got for you right now. If you've got a show you want me to know about, feel free to send me an email at nick@ktqa.org. Everything you just heard was written, performed, and voiced by me. Thank you so much for listening and supporting community radio along with Tacoma's really tasty music scene. Be safe, do good, have fun, and go see a show! Oh, and one more thing. 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
0: The shakes of anxiety, the flaccid response to nerves. 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
2: Redux.

Good evening and welcome to another edition of Paradise Ridge and a Dead Mule, formerly 40 Acres and a Clone Mule, and sometimes popping up as Mule Redux. Well, it is scary election time again, with songs about spooks and fear and darkness and all that stuff just ready to be played, so let's get started. I think we'll start with some previous election theme songs to start out. Some from hopeful years like 2008 and 2012. Some from dark years like 2016, 2019, and 2020. And we'll have the 2024 election year theme song as well. So see if you can pick it out. We had the runner-up on the air last week, David Bowie's It's No Game, Part 1, and this year's is not Part 2 of that song, although I might actually play it in the set. It actually came out in 2023, and I'll let you know if you guessed right at the end of the set. Anyhow, without any further ado, here's Paradise Ridge and a Dead Mule, formerly 40 Acres and a Clone Mule, and sometimes popping up as Mule Redux, Halloween edition, for the week or so before the 2024 election, it begins.

problem or the people from within. We have some very bad people. We have some sick people, radical left lunatics. And I think they're the big, and it should be very easily handled by, if necessary, by National Guard, or if really necessary, by the military, because they can't.

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the people that

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I really don't understand the situation. So where's the moral? People have their fingers broken to be insulted by these fascists.

That's Built to Spill with Elements from The Wind Forgets Your Name as we finish up our Halloween 2024 set. Not really super scary except for that election material in there. Before that, we heard David Bowie, It's No Game Part 2 from his album Scary Monsters and Super Creeps. Sonic Youth did Stones from the Sonic Nurse album. Bass Drum of Death did Black Don't Glow. Natural Violence did New Holes. Before that, AJJ, Death Machine, from the 2023 album Disposable Everything. Did you get it? That's the 2024 election theme song. Death Machine, I don't know, we may not put a fine enough point on it. We might have to play it next week with some more sound bites or something. Itchy Kitty with Diffuse the Rat, Belly with Slow Dog, Dear Rabbit, What Kind of Doggies Do You Like? We had a circumstantial Trumpstance in there. You know, circumstantial happenstance with Trump in it. Before that, Gogol Bordello with When Universes Collide from the Transcontinental Hustle album. And before that, Gogol Bordello with Your Country from Super Toronto. And we started the set with Sonic Youth and Paper Cup Exit. We got more election Halloween stuff coming your way, so don't go away. There's more to come.

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1: 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I teach martial arts in the community at the Colored Women's Association, and I'm here at the radio station. It's for my community, but it's for these young kids as well, because somewhere we have to make our future. KTQA came into my life and showed me that they're reachable. You can talk with, you know, it helps bring people together. My story has a better chance of being heard now than it did before I met KTQA. In martial arts, we talk about a sleeping giant that lies in everyone. And it's up to you to awaken that sleeping giant. No one else can awaken that sleeping giant. And so that sleeping giant in me has been awakened. And so we have to be better givers. You know, however you can give, everything that's in the studio is something important. Even if it's vacuuming the floor, it's important, okay? And so the thing is if you care about your community and you want your community to grow, you should join someone that can help you make that community grow. That's KTQA.

Hey, what's cooking, pots and pans? This is your DJ, Gandhi Jones, serving you up another Chess Pizza Deluxe. Starting with Paul Young, this is Iron Out the Rough Spots from the 1983 album No Parlay. And it rolls a little something like...

Hello, Diva. Happy birthday. That's my co-host, Diva, and today she's 19 years old. That's quite an old kitten. Anyway, on a completely unrelated subject, you're listening to Chess Pizza, and in the background, it's Talvin Singh with Butterfly from the 1998 album OK. Before this, Miles and Karina, local Seattle group, with Mashed Potato from the 1995 album Quirkish Delights. Before them, Bjork gave you Big Time Sensuality from the 1993 debut album. Madonna before that with Hanky Panky from 1990's I'm Breathless, music from and inspired by the film Dick Tracy, of all people. And we started the set off with Paul Young, Iron Out the Rough Spots from 1983. I'm Gani Jones, and that's Diva in the other background. And next up, you're going to hear Maya, or is it Mia, with a Y and a little thing over the top. The song is My Love Is Like Whoa from the 2003 single. Stay tuned for more surprises after that.

See, baby, I know you don't have to share a girl, but I am more than confident you won't ever have to search these streets for affection. I could

Well, there once was a cat who was in love with a rat, and the rat was in love with the cat. And the folks in town seen him trucking around. They said, oh, what do you make of that? Because everybody knows cats don't love rats, and rats don't lean toward cats. So there's something queer going on in here. Now, what are we going to do about that? Well, somebody said, well, we could set us a trap and catch that presumptuous rat. Somebody said, hey, we could call up a vet and come and gas that cat. Somebody said, hey, there's a sweeter way to end all the trouble than that. We could dig up a cute little mouse for the rat and some pretty little pussy for the cat. Well, so they argued and argued, they talked and discussed, and they had many a chat and spat, but all they agreed was that it was wrong for a cat to love a rat. One day, the rat was sitting with the cat, when the cat says to the rat, hey, everybody's mad that we're so glad, and my friends all tell me, scat, they got me crazy thinking it's wrong, and I can't take much more of that. I'm a cat, screamed the cat, and with that, he gobbled up the rat. And everybody says he yielded to pressure. And that, my friends, is that.

DJ Gandhi Jones is back to let you know that you're listening to Chick Corea with drummer Steve Gadd, the song Return to Forever from the 2017 album Chinese Butterfly. And I added a little Shel Silverstein in there with The Cat and the Rat from 1978's Songs and Stories. Before all that, there was a local band from Seattle, Spin Reset, of the Denny Music School. The song was Progressing Slowly from the 2009 album Objects in the Abstract. Shout out goes out to all the boys, Evan and Yasu. Before them, the Mexican Institute of Sound gave you Cumbia from the 2009 album Soy Sauce. And we had a little Kevin Little with a Y anyway. That was Turn Me On from 2006's Operation Raga. And the set started off with Maya. My love is like, whoa. This has been your Just Pizza Deluxe, and DJ Gandhi Jones is signing off with a last song by Snarky Puppy. This is Bad Kids to the Back from the 2019 album Immigrants. Catch you on the flip.

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1: If you can.

Hey, welcome back. It's The Wallpaper. Thanks for tuning in with us this evening. First off, we want to say special announcement. Sorry to cut off Felix. Felix is a volunteer here at the station. Also heads Adults with Learning Disabilities Association. Lending a helping hand.

It's going to be pretty fun here at the Wallpaper, as it always is, you know. It's an all Exotica set. So we'll be playing the likes of Martin Denny, Arthur Lyman, Webley Edwards, Les Baxter, Stanley Black, Henry Mancini, Roy Smeck, Rene Palo, among others. So thanks for tuning in and listening to some excellent Exotica with us

good night. Just a little kiss ere you fade from my sight. Then I'm gonna go, and I'm sure that you'll know that I love you, I love you so. Good night, go on and sleep tight. Sleep until the dawn floods the whole world with its light. Until we meet, we'll meet soon, my sweet. I love you, honey.

Good evening, ladies and gentlemen, and welcome to Duke Kahanamoku's on the beach at Waikiki. At this time, it is with great pride and great pleasure that the Duke presents in person on Liberty Records the exotic sounds of Martin Denny.

Yes. That was Arthur Lyman from his third album. Came out in 1958. Buona A was the title cut. I love his, like, wild style. He's also got a kind of pop style, much like the artist we played just before him, Martin Denny. That was In Person. You'd think that I'd be looking up information on all these records while we're listening to them, but no. I'm doing chess puzzles on my phone and enjoying the music with you. First Exotica we really started out with was the Surfmen, which were like a super group on Somerset Records. And it was, I think it was, I interpret it as kind of a response to the success of Liberty Records, in that they found the formula of Exotica, which you can probably, I think we've played some prime examples if you haven't heard before. Bird calls, jazzy, exotic percussion, etc. But it's not all like that. What we're going to listen to next is an artist that has the same kind of peaceful paradise vibe to the music, I think, is consistent throughout Exotica, and that the, you know, the a better place, warm place, soft and soothing, but does it without all of the fanfare, all the bird calls, the exotic percussion. It's very, very simple. He's a pianist. Rene Palo. We're going to listen to not the title. Oh, yes. We're going to listen to this song because I first discovered this song, Pupu Hino Hino, from Arthur Lyman, who we just listened to, and Rene Palo's rendition is quite beautiful. So let's listen to it now. Wallpaper.

Hey, wallpaper. You're listening to the Oops All Exotica edition of the Friday Night Wallpaper right here, KTQA LP 95.3 FM. I think it's about 11:30 or so. I'll be with you for another hour or so. We just listened to Robert Drasnin from his album Percussion Exotique. Reading all the words at the same time there. Later to my searches of Exotica records, and it's quite good. It's a good representation. Before that, we heard something that's a little unusual, I would say. More orchestral arrangement from Stanley Black and his orchestra. It was a Phase 4 release, Exotic Percussion. I'm forgetting all the names. I'm just looking at the records. Oh, yeah. Thought that would be an interesting one to show because it's a jazz standard. They played Caravan in the Exotica fashion. So I thought that was a cool representation as well. As the previous song we listened to, Nelson Riddle, from the Sea of Dreams. This was not a standard as far as I know. What was the name of that? Tanji Tahiti. Nice exotica flair to that track, and started that little bump out with Rene Paolo with pretty simplified arrangement of Pupu Hino Hino from his album Here Is Happiness. Next we're going to play an Exotica standard. This is Quiet Village, as performed by Martin Denny and his group. Thanks for listening, Wallpaper.

Ah, beautiful. Santo and Johnny from their album Hawaii. That was Reflections. I really love that song. I think it shows Exotica can go just about anywhere. I don't know if you'd technically call it Exotica, but I do, because it has that bliss, that other place. There's like a gospel element to it. Anyway, love that song. Before that, another song that I love quite dearly, that was Esquivel and his orchestra. Infinity in Sound, Volume 2 is the name of the album. Listen to Bye Bye Blues, which, if you were stuck on a desert island with only one Esquivel song, for me, that's it. That's a good one. It's great. Before that, we heard Henry Mancini, The Sounds and Voices of... what did we play? I forget. We played something gorgeous, I'm sure. So I think that was Sleepy Lagoon. Again, stepping away from bird calls and ocean sounds and whatnot, and just getting back to that bliss, that paradise style. But it's not always blissful in the world of Exotica. We're going to play a long track. I'm not sure how long it is, but we'll certainly say good evening before we hit tomorrow. We're going to play Perez Prado and his orchestra featuring Shorty Rogers on the trumpet. We're going to play the Voodoo Suite right now. 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

Yes. That was Perez Prado's conducting arrangement of his Voodoo Suite. Glad we got to listen to the whole thing. Yeah, a little bit more Caribbean flavor to the Exotica realm. I think it defies all geography. Of course, a lot of it takes inspiration from the Polynesia and Pacific islands and coasts, but I think it exists within us all. Thanks for tuning in to The Wallpaper this evening. This has been a joy to listen to all these great Exotica tunes with me and you out there. We're going to play a little bit more, so thanks again for tuning in. We'll be back Sunday morning at 9 a.m. to do it all over again. So please join us now and then. Thanks.

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0: That's a big bar check for anyone to pick up. 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And that should give you an idea of what to expect in the second act as you follow this new CBS series starring Dick Powell in the title role, yours truly, Johnny Dollar.
1: Well, nobody could say I wasn't working fast. I'd only been in town for an hour, and I'd already succeeded in losing Mildred Brooks III. I spent another hour of his all-too-short life expectancy unsuccessfully shaking down the neighborhood for him. And then, feeling very much like a bloodhound that had flunked his sniffing exam, I went back to Butter's apartment.
2: No luck, Johnny.
1: Oh, sure, plenty of luck. All bad.
2: Is there anything I can do to help?
1: A kiss for luck.
2: What are you going to do?
1: Nothing. Just a little phone call.
3: Police headquarters.
1: This is Johnny Dollar. Give me missing persons.
3: Any particular one?
1: Don't be a wise guy. Lieutenant Fisher.
3: Yes, sir. Lieutenant Fisher.
1: Fisher, this is Johnny Dollar.
3: Hello, Dollar. Who'd you lose?
1: One man, my mind, and if I'm not careful, my professional reputation. The guy's name is Brooks, Milford III. Got anything on him?
3: Hold on.
1: All right.
2: Don't look at me like that. It wasn't all my fault.
3: Dollar?
1: Yeah?
3: We haven't found him yet, but we think we know where he is.
1: Huh?
3: The Hudson River. At 11:15 tonight, his top coat, complete with identification, was found taking a ride on the 125th Street Ferry.
1: Oh. Anything else?
3: Nothing much. A package of matches was found under the coat, monogram. You don't happen to know anybody whose initials are H.H., do you?
1: H.H.?
3: Yeah.
1: There's always Horace Hite.
3: Wise guy.
1: Thanks, Fisher. I'll check back with you later.
3: I'll be here.
1: H.H., Harold Hatcher.
2: What are you mumbling about? Bad news?
1: Looks like about $2 million worth. They found Milford's coat on the 125th Street Ferry.
2: You and your faraway romantic places.
1: Very funny. I'll see you later, honey, and maybe about 11. Expense account, item 4. Nightclubs. $28. Harold Hatcher's hatchery was in a cellar under a hotel, but the prices were high enough to rate a penthouse. The club was draped in too much satin, its lady customers in too little. The decor was French provincial, the music was Brazilian, and the food was from Dixie. The drinks looked weak and the waiters looked strong. All in all, the joint was a sight for sore eyes, for making them sore. The only pretty thing in the place was a blonde. She came strolling up to my table, her hips unconsciously sending subtle little messages back to the rumba band. She opened her mouth, slid her tongue over her lower lip, and let a few warm, soft words slide out.
4: Looking for someone?
1: Well, you'll do until the real thing comes along. Sit down.
4: Thanks. I won't have a drink.
1: Well, I didn't ask you.
4: My name is Janelle.
1: Janelle? Wow, that's a nice name.
4: I understand you were asking about Mr. Hatcher.
1: Well, I asked if he was in. The waiter said he wasn't. Do you know him?
4: More than somewhat. What do you want to see him about?
1: A mutual friend, Milford Brooks.
4: Uh-huh. I know most of the quiet clothes boys around here, so you aren't a cop. You don't look like the type that would be a society friend of the Brooks family, so what are you?
1: I'll ignore that. Is Hatcher around?
4: He might be.
1: Well, then come on. Where's his office?
4: The top of those stairs.
1: Can I expect any trouble getting in?
4: You won't have any trouble.
1: How do you know?
4: Because Harold sent me down here to look you over.
1: Oh.
4: I think you're all right.
1: So, I've won myself the good housekeeping seal of approval, huh?
4: Keeping a house with you would meet with my approval.
1: I ran for my life at a slow walk up the stairs. When I located the door to Hatcher's office, I knocked once and went in.
5: Come on in.
1: Thanks. So I'm Johnny Dollar. I was hired by East Coast Underwriters to protect the interest of a kid named Milford Brooks III.
5: Now, what's that supposed to mean to me?
1: You know him, don't you?
5: Well, he isn't exactly one of my boozing buddies.
1: How much money does he owe you?
5: Well, we've got him on the books for a few bob. Why?
1: They picked up his top coat tonight on the 125th Street Ferry. He wasn't in it. It might have been suicide, or it might have been a knockover made to look like a suicide. What's your choice?
5: What do you get off asking me about my choice?
1: Where were you between 11 and 11:30 tonight?
5: What's it to you?
1: I thought you might like to rehearse some answers. The law will be asking some questions real soon now.
5: I don't know why I should tell you, but I was driving around in my car getting some air.
1: Oh, now, you'll have to do better than that. They found one of your match folders under Brooks' coat.
5: You're out of your mind. Let me ask you. The kid owed me a couple of $100,000. You think I'm going around knocking off my own assets?
1: Hatcher, I don't know whether you're stupid or bright.
5: Don't worry about it. I know.
1: What about that insurance policy?
5: What insurance policy?
1: Now, look, Hatcher, we're big boys. We both know that changing a beneficiary in an insurance policy is a legal transaction. That means witnesses. That means it isn't secret.
5: What are you talking about?
1: But you and East Coast Underwriters and I know all know that Brooks made you the beneficiary in his policy and that you stand to come into $2 million when they fish out his body.
5: I don't know anything about it.
1: Motives don't come much bigger.
5: I'm telling you, this is all news to me, and you and nobody else is going to make me move off that story.
1: I feel the same about mine. It doesn't take a genius to know that Brooks didn't love you $2 million worth. There's only one logical reason for his making you the beneficiary. You forced him into it. Who'd believe anything else?
5: Who cares? They'd have to prove it.
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0: Sorry, but the stream you've requested is not currently available. 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
1: Come on. Maybe they just want to sell me some tickets to the policeman's ball.
2: For a guy in a hot spot, Hatcher was certainly a cool customer. I followed him out of the office, down the stairs, and back into the club. Janelle was sitting there right where I'd left her. And I thought to myself, now there's a gal who should never sit down. She looks so pretty standing up.
1: Janelle, buy Mr. Dollar a drink. I have to go play 20 questions with some fellas in the bar.
3: Sure, baby. Anything you say. Anything.
1: I'll see you, Dollar.
2: Yeah.
3: How'd you make out?
2: Well, you can never tell about a guy like that. He's a smart boy, strong, silent type.
3: Wouldn't talk, huh? A real close-mouth act. About what?
2: Oh, just a little doodad. $2 million life insurance policy.
3: Wait a minute. That young Brooks kid?
2: That's right.
3: I knew it. Tried to tell him he'd get into trouble, but he wouldn't listen to me.
2: Oh, you knew about it, huh? I suppose you also know what was behind it.
3: Sure. Milford owed him some money. A lot of money. It's in writing.
2: What kind of writing?
3: The personal note that Brooks was going to get back if he made Harold beneficiary.
2: Well, where is this note?
3: Oh, I look like the kind of girl who'd put the finger on her boyfriend.
2: You look like the kind of girl who'd do anything if she wanted to.
3: Thanks. I'll give you a slight hint. It's in his office. You'll find it in the inside pocket of one of his suits in the wardrobe. What are you waiting for? I'll watch the bar.
2: Nothing, sweetheart. Nothing at all. Whatever her reasons, Mr. Harold Hatcher's little female playmate was trying awful hard to send him up on a murder rap. And I was going to try awful hard not to let her down. Back in Hatcher's office, I found myself alone in a room with a telephone. And being a guy who can never resist a free call, I unleashed the magic wonders of the AT&T.
4: This better be you, Johnny Dollar.
2: Shh, quiet, Butter. I've only got a few seconds.
4: It seems that's all you ever have for me. Now, if you...
2: Look, Angel, Angel, just another hour. I'll get you a nice present.
4: I don't care if you're another century. And as for presents, the last one you brought me was a drunk, and you even let him get away from me. Good night.
2: Life presents a gloomy picture ever downward toward the tomb. Having wasted those few precious moments of an already misspent youth, I decided I'd better get on my pony before Mr. Hatcher showed up. I found Milford Brooks' personal note in one of Hatcher's suits, all right. As a matter of fact, I found something in all his suits. A great big glimmer of light. Expense account, item 5. Taxi fare, $10. I left the office in a hurry, Janelle at her table and Hatcher at his bar. I got out of the club and into a taxi parked a half block down the street. There, I waited until my favorite suspect left the hatchery and piled into another cab, and off we went. On a chase that would have made Ben Hur...

0: look like a plowing bee. We skittered over to Lexington and headed uptown. At 72nd, the cab turned right and pulled to a stop. My driver was on his toes, and his toes were on his brake. We stopped, too, half a block behind.
1: You want us to wait, huh?
0: No, here you are. Keep the change.
2: Hey, thanks.
0: It was a garage that belonged to a residence on the parallel street a block away. The living quarters upstairs were dark enough to look interesting. I indulged in a bit of genteel breaking and entering. Entering that old barn didn't take much breaking. I crept up the stairs. It sounded like they were left over from an old ghost story. And so did the first voice I heard when I stopped halfway up.
3: We've got to be careful, especially about that Johnny Dollar. Are you sure he didn't follow you?
0: That voice sounded awfully dry to be coming from a guy who supposedly had spent most of the night snoozing in the bottom of the Hudson River. It was Mildred Brooks III. Get up on your feet, Brooks.
3: Well, now, wait a minute.
0: I started this thing slugging you, and I might as well finish it the same way.
4: Leave him alone.
0: Now, pull in the claws, Angel. And sit on his lap.
4: You hard-footed hick. I'll kill you.
3: Get off of me. I should have known better than to get mixed up with a low-class female like you.
4: Why, you punk?
0: Now, hold it. We pushed the lady around enough, Brooks.
3: Tell me to be careful, will you? Why didn't you think of that before you led him here?
4: Wipe your nose, little boy.
0: Now, don't you go getting fat-headed, gorgeous. Neither one of you are exactly what I'd call masterminds. When you planted that match folder on a little boy Blue Blood's topcoat on the ferry boat, you both should have been more careful.
4: You think so?
0: You bet I think so. If I were planning a piece of evidence to incriminate Mr. Harold Hatcher, I would have left a cigarette lighter. I found one in the pocket of every suit he owns back there in his closet in the club. It wasn't hard to figure out that that guy never carries a book of matches.
3: What do you want?
0: I'm only interested in one thing. Saving the insurance company $2 million. And Buster, I think you've done it for me.
3: Dollar,
0: This is insurance fraud. It has been ever since you put on that fake suicide attempt. Trying to extort $500,000 out of the company.
3: Dollar, wait a minute.
0: Now, come on. We're leaving.
5: You heard him, Dollar.
4: Harold.
3: Hatcher.
5: He said, wait a minute. He wants to talk.
0: Yeah, everybody wants to get in on the act. How did you get here?
5: When the police in this town think maybe a guy's jumped off a ferry boat and nobody's seen him do it, they check the counters on the turnstiles at each end. In the case of Brooks, as many people got off that boat as got on.
0: Well, it makes sense. They'd hardly hold a guy because somebody lost a topcoat.
4: How did you know we were here?
5: You know me, baby. You never go any place I don't know about. Okay, Brooks, you felt like talking. Now I feel like listening. Get it up.
3: Well, I don't know what you mean.
0: I know what you mean, Hatcher. One, he gave you a big, fat $2 million motive for murder. And two, he did his best to make it look like you did murder him with that broken-down match cover plant on the ferry boat. It's just that simple.
5: And you, baby?
4: Harold, please.
5: You put him up to it, didn't you, you cheap little muscler? Trying to get rid of me, will you?
4: No, Harold!
0: Now, calm down, Hatcher. You don't need any gun around here. They're tame.
5: Well, maybe I'm not. Since so many people have gone to so much trouble to hand me a nice, easy way to make $2 million, maybe I'll just go ahead and make it. I'll show these amateurs how these things are really done. Come on, Brooks. How'd you like to go for a nice, cool half a ferry boat ride?
3: No, Hatcher. No. Look, it's her fault. I'll give you anything
5: you want. You're wrong, sonny boy. You're going to give me everything.
3: No. No. You can't. Let me out of here!
0: Brooks bolted for the door. Hatcher snapped a shot at him. And I hit Hatcher with a do-or-die tackle from behind. The gun flew out of his hand.
5: No, you don't.
0: I beat him to it and swung it straight into his skull.

0: But don't fall over when you come to an item for $318.
1: $318? For what?
0: Not for what, Farnsworth. For whom? Expense account total. And it all adds up to a little matter of $1,182.23. Which you may say, Mr. Farnsworth, is a lot of money for one man to spend in 2 days. But you must bear in mind that the amount at stake was $2 million. And you know the price of steak these days. It might comfort you to know that I just returned from the hospital. Brooks was strong enough to make a full statement, which you will find enclosed. This in itself should prove sufficient to establish evidence of attempted fraud against your company, allowing you to immediately avoid his policy. It boils down to one sentence, to wit. Brooks and Janelle wanted to get rid of Hatcher so that they could live happily ever after. Knowing those two, they never had a chance. And oh yes, that that miscellaneous item, the one for $318, it was a bracelet for a certain party who made this special investigation for me very special. Oh, if you want a receipt for this item, I'll send you a lock of her hair. Yours, truly, Johnny Dollar.

0: So, with the final signature on his expense account, Dick Powell as Johnny Dollar has just closed the books on his first adventure in this new CBS series. The script for tonight's broadcast was written by Paul Dudley and Gil Dowd, and the music was created and conducted by Dick Arant. The entire production was under the direction of Tony Leader. Be sure to tune in again next week when the expense account covers Special Investigation Singapore, another unusual adventure starring Dick Powell in...
1: Yours, truly, Johnny Dollar.
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3: Milford! No, you must
4: get out,
3: my
4: of
3: boy.
4: My way, Hansford.
3: Dollar! Got
1: yeah,
3: him! Get
1: yeah,
3: him away from that window! Don't
1: hey,
3: let
1: you,
3: him
1: you.
3: Jump!
1: Hey, no, you don't!
3: Let go of me! Let go of me, you fool!
1: No, there are better ways of making a big splash in life.
3: Get away!

0: Nice try, Sonny. Now pay attention to teacher. I didn't know I had it in me.
1: Oh, goodness gracious, Dollar. Did you have to hit him so hard? I hope you haven't killed him. He isn't too strong, you know.
0: Don't worry. There. Now, Mr. Farnsworth, would you mind telling me on whose head have I the dubious pleasure to be sitting?
1: That, sir, is Milford Brooks III. His policy with this company is in the amount of $2 million.
0: Wow.
2: Yes.
1: And the boy seems bent on committing suicide. Dollar, I want you to stop him.
0: What do you want me to do? Threaten him with death?
1: Anything. The conditions of his policy are such that we would be forced to meet with the claim in the event of his suicide. Oh, I say, Dollar, sitting on his head that way, aren't you in danger of smothering the boy?
0: Smothering him doesn't worry me, but these crew haircuts don't make very comfortable cushions. I'll move down a little. Now, there. Okay. So far, I know this kid is insured for $2 million and that his policy pays off on suicide. What else?
1: 1/2 hour ago, Milford Brooks walked into this office and changed the beneficiary in his policy.
0: Uh-huh.
1: Then, sir, he proceeded to demand, not request, mind you, but demand a loan of $500,000.
0: Quite a touch.
1: When I explained to him that there were no provisions for a loan in his policy, he threatened suicide.
0: Which would cost you $2 million. So all we have to do is keep him alive, huh?
1: And he's managed to make that no small problem. His choice of a new beneficiary is downright frightening. One of the most notorious gamblers in the East. His name is Hatcher, Harold Hatcher.
0: Ouch.
1: Oh, do you know him?
0: Sure. That kid's been a post office pinup boy for a lot of years.
1: Well, that's the situation. I'm engaging you to protect Milford Brooks' future. Dollar, I want you to protect the boy. Give him something to live for. You know, an interest in life.
0: An interest in life? Well, then, let's see. I know. Here. This should help.
1: What's that you got there?
0: Well, it's what's commonly referred to in the more successful of bachelor circles as my little black book.
1: Oh.
0: Well, now, let's see. Ruby? No. Her favorite expression is drop dead. Bernadine? No. She'd be the new beneficiary by midnight.
1: Oh, dear.
0: Now, here. Here's the one. Butter. Say, Farnsworth, would you mind passing me that phone? The one with the long cord?
1: Oh, no.
0: Lie still, Buster. My little friend here is showing signs of life.
1: Here you are. Maybe you should let him breathe a bit more.
0: Don't worry. He'll be all right. Hello. Oh, hello. I want to call New York. Yeah. Hudson, 24292.
1: Dollar, you're not thinking of taking this boy to New York, are you?
0: Well, I'm going there myself. You want me to keep an eye on him, don't you? Now, don't fret, Farnsworth. All is not lost.
1: You do worry me, sitting on his chest that way.
0: Hello? Hello, Butter? This is Johnny. Yeah, I'll be in town tonight. I want to see you. And look, here's what I want you to do. Yes, it's all right to say over the telephone. Yeah, I want you to reserve a table at the hatchery in my name for 10 o'clock tonight. Will you do that? Okay, I'll see you at your apartment in a few hours. But, honey, I can't make it any earlier. I'm sitting up on a sick friend. Okay, goodbye.
1: I'm not sure that I agree with your methods.
0: Huh?
1: Ow! What's the matter? Did he hit you?
0: Hit me? He bit me. Expense account, item 3. Liquor, $18. Keeping Milford Brooks III peaceful seemed to be the immediate problem. And a bottle of rare old brandy seemed to be the immediate answer. I poured most of it into him, and by the time he started to tick again, he'd gone through the unusual process of going to sleep sober and waking up enchanted. I loaded him into my car, and we headed for New York. As we passed through New Haven, he opened one eye, looked up, saw the Yale Bowl, and gave 3 cheers for old Eli.
3: Ray, Ray, Ray, Ray.
0: Old Yale would sure be proud of you. Why anybody would want to insure you for $2 million is more than I can figure.
3: My daddy loved me very much, and my mother loved me very much.
0: Now, that's nice.
3: And not only that, but I love somebody very much. And not only that, but I hate somebody very much.
0: That's interesting.
3: You know something? Next to one other guy, I hate you more than anybody else.
0: Oh, here, lover boy, it's the cocktail hour again. Time for your bottle. Mm-hmm. Rolling along the Merritt Parkway, I felt very much alone with my thoughts. And believe me, they weren't very pleasant company. The way it stacked up for me, Brooks had built up a fat gambling debt with Harold Hatcher and had been forced into making him his beneficiary. The suicide threat that he was holding over the insurance company was a little tougher to figure, unless he was trying to finance a trip for himself to get away from the man with a murder motive, Hatcher. My hungry little mind nibbled away on those unsavory morsels of food for thought all the way to Butter's apartment.
3: Hey, where are you taking me? I want to go to New York.
0: If you don't behave, Buster, I'll punch your ticket.
2: Johnny, darling, welcome to New York.
3: Well, that's the fastest trip I ever had.
0: Quiet.
2: Well, where did you find this?
0: In a box of Cracker Jack. Let us in, dear.
2: I don't know about you. Some men bring me flowers, some bring me candy. What do you bring me? A boiled owl in a Brooks Brothers suit.
3: Pleased to meet you.
0: Yeah, let's trot him into the bedroom, honey.
2: You'd look more at home in the bathtub. I need to pull down the cover.
0: All right. Now, come on, Buster. Lie down.
3: Charm.
0: That kid's liquor sure can hold him.
2: How long have you been playing nursemaid to this bottle baby?
0: Get behind that bar, sweet, and I'll tell you all about it.
2: Sure. Horrible examples don't seem to bother you, do they?
0: If you knew how that guy has been bothering me.
2: What did he do to you?
0: Well, let's just say he put the bite on me. Oh, gosh, the river sure does look pretty tonight.
2: Bourbon and soda?
0: Now, please, anything but brandy. I've been sniffing that second hand all the way from Hartford. Butter, see that big boat out there?
2: Mm-hmm.
0: Oh, I sure would like to be on it. With you, sailing off to faraway romantic places.
2: Get with it, darling. That's the 125th Street Ferry.
0: Oh.
2: Here's your drink. Come on now. Tell Butter all about it.
0: So friend Bourbon and I proceeded to tell her all about it. It wasn't easy. Everything about her kept flagging down my train of thought. The longer she looked at me, the less I wanted of Milford Brooks the Third, and the more I wanted of beautiful Butter the First and Only. She was a sympathetic listener to my story until I gave her the answer to her first and only question.
2: And where do I fit into all this?
0: Well, baby, I thought you understood. My job is to give this poor misguided boy something to live for. That's you.
2: Well...
0: Now, honey, hold everything. Don't go getting your corn all popped. You misunderstand. I really mean it. I thought if he'd just got a look at you and realize that things like you exist, why... you'd make any man glad to be alive. Oh, come on now, Butter. Melt a little. I wouldn't let anything happen to you. You know that.
2: Did I hurt you?
0: Oh, no. I'm getting used to it. People have been taking pokes at me all day.
2: I'm sorry.
0: Ah, no, that's better.
2: You want some more bourbon?
0: I want some more you.
2: Well, help yourself.

0: Honey, it's getting late. Let's make this the last drink.
1: What time is it?
0: Oh, it's 20 to 10. Oh. My reservation at the hatchery is for 10. Here.
1: Thanks. Cigarette? Oh, empty. Some more out in the other room, I'll get them.
0: I'd love to get you on a slow boat to China.
1: Johnny!
0: Oh, I'm coming.
1: He's gone.
0: What? Well, he can't be.
1: But he is. The window's wide open.
0: Oh, the fire escape. What a smart guy I am. Trading 3 drinks of bourbon for $2 million on the hoof. Oh, that's the biggest bar check I ever picked up.

0: That's a big bar check for anyone to pick up. As a matter of fact, it's a bigger bar check than you've ever heard of anyone picking up before. And that should give you an idea of what to expect in the second act as you follow this new CBS series starring Dick Powell in the title role, yours truly, Johnny Dollar.
1: Well, nobody could say I wasn't working fast. I'd only been in town for an hour, and I'd already succeeded in losing Milford Brooks III. I spent another hour of his all-too-short life expectancy unsuccessfully shaking down the neighborhood for him. And then, feeling very much like a bloodhound that had flunked his sniffing exam, I went back to Butter's apartment.
2: No luck, Johnny.
1: Oh, sure, plenty of luck. All bad.
2: Is there anything I can do to help?
1: A kiss for luck.
2: What are you going to do?
1: Nothing. Just a little phone call.
3: Police headquarters.
1: This is Johnny Dollar. Give me missing persons.
3: Any particular one?
1: Don't be a wise guy. Lieutenant Fisher.
3: Yes, sir.
4: Lieutenant Fisher.
1: Fisher, this is Johnny Dollar.
4: Hello, Dollar. Who'd you lose?
1: One man, my mind, and if I'm not careful, my professional reputation. The guy's name is Brooks, Milford III. Got anything on him?
4: Hold on.
1: All right.
2: Don't look at me like that. It wasn't all my fault.
4: Dollar?
1: Yeah?
4: We haven't found him yet, but we think we know where he is.
1: Huh?
4: The Hudson River. At 11:15 tonight, his top coat, complete with identification, was found taking a ride on the 125th Street Ferry.
1: Oh. Anything else?
4: Nothing much. A package of matches was found under the coat, monogram. You don't happen to know anybody whose initials are H.H., do you?
1: H.H.?
4: Yeah.
1: There's always Horace Height. Thanks, Fisher. I'll check back with you later.
4: I'll be here.
1: H.H., Harold Hatcher.
2: What are you mumbling about? Bad news?
1: Looks like about $2 million worth. They found Milford's coat on the 125th Street Ferry.
2: You and your faraway romantic places.
1: Very funny. I'll see you later, honey, and maybe about 11. Expense account, item 4. Nightclubs. $28. Harold Hatcher's hatchery was in a cellar under a hotel, but the prices were high enough to raid a penthouse. The club was draped in too much satin, its lady customers in too little. The decor was French provincial, the music was Brazilian, and the food was from Dixie. The drinks looked weak and the waiters looked strong. All in all, the joint was a sight for sore eyes, for making them sore. The only pretty thing in the place was a blonde. She came strolling up to my table, her hips unconsciously sending subtle little messages back to the rumba band. She opened her mouth, slid her tongue over her lower lip, and let a few warm, soft words slide out.
5: Looking for someone?
1: Well, you'll do until the real thing comes along. Sit down.
5: Thanks. I won't have a drink.
1: Well, I didn't ask you.
5: My name is Janelle.
1: Janelle? Wow, that's a nice name.
5: I understand you were asking about Mr. Hatcher.
1: Well, I asked if he was in. The waiter said he wasn't. Do you know him?
5: More than somewhat. What do you want to see him about?
1: A mutual friend, Milford Brooks.
5: Uh-huh. I know most of the quiet clothes boys around here, so you aren't a cop. You don't look like the type that would be a society friend of the Brooks family, so what are you?
1: I'll ignore that. Is Hatcher around?
5: He might be.
1: Then come on. Where's his office?
5: The top of those stairs.
1: Can I expect any trouble getting in?
5: You won't have any trouble.
1: How do you know?
5: Because Harold sent me down here to look you over.
1: Oh.
5: I think you're all right.
1: So, I won myself the good housekeeping seal of approval, huh?
5: Keeping a house with you would meet with my approval.
1: I ran for my life at a slow walk up the stairs. When I located the door to Hatcher's office, I knocked once and went in.
6: Come on in.
1: Thanks. So I'm Johnny Dollar. I was hired by East Coast Underwriters to protect the interest of a kid named Milford Brooks III.
6: Now, what's that supposed to mean to me?
1: You know him, don't you?
6: Well, he isn't exactly one of my boozing buddies.
1: How much money does he owe you?
6: Well, we've got him on the books for a few bob. Why?
1: They picked up his top coat tonight on the 125th Street Ferry. He wasn't in it. It might have been suicide, or it might have been a knockover made to look like a suicide. What's your choice?
6: What do you get off asking me about my choice?
1: Where were you between 11 and 11:30 tonight?
6: What's it to you?
1: I thought you might like to rehearse some answers. The law will be asking some questions real soon now.
6: I don't know why I should tell you, but I was driving around in my car getting some air.
1: Oh, now, you'll have to do better than that. They found one of your match folders under Brooks' coat.
6: You're out of your mind. Let me ask you. The kid owed me a couple of $100,000. You think I'm going around knocking off my own assets?
1: Hatcher, I don't know whether you're stupid or bright.
6: Don't worry about it. I know.
1: What about that insurance policy?
6: What insurance policy?
1: Now, look, Hatcher, we're big boys. We both know that changing a beneficiary in an insurance policy is a legal transaction. That means witnesses. That means it isn't secret.
6: What are you talking about?
1: But you and East Coast Underwriters and I know all know that Brooks made you the beneficiary in his policy and that you stand to come into $2 million when they fish out his body.
6: I don't know anything about it.
1: Motives don't come much bigger.
6: I'm telling you, this is all news to me, and you and nobody else is going to make me move off that story.
1: I feel the same about mine. It doesn't take a genius to know that Brooks didn't love you $2 million worth. There's only one logical reason for his making you the beneficiary. You forced him into it. Who'd believe anything else?
6: Who cares? They'd have to prove it. And brother, that can't be done. Now, how would you... Yeah. Okay, Rocky, thanks for the news. Take the inspector into the bar and buy him a drink. I'll be right down. Dollar, did you turn me in?
1: They're here, huh?
6: Yeah.
1: No, I didn't turn you in. I'm not a cop. Here, have a cigarette.
6: Thanks. Here's a light. Well, come on. Maybe they just want to sell me some tickets to the policeman's ball.
1: For a guy in a hot spot, Hatcher was certainly a cool customer. I followed him out of the office, down the stairs, and back into the club. Janelle was sitting there right where I'd left her. And I thought to myself, now there's a gal who should never sit down. She looks so pretty standing up.
6: Janelle, buy Mr. Dollar a drink. I have to go play 20 questions with some fellas in the bar.
5: Sure, baby. Anything you say. Anything.
6: I'll see you, Dollar.
1: Yeah.
5: How'd you make out?
1: Well, you can never tell about a guy like that. He's a smart boy, strong, silent type.
5: Wouldn't talk, huh? A real close-mouth act. About what?
1: Oh, just a little doodad. $2 million life insurance policy.
5: Wait a minute. That young Brooks kid?
1: That's right.
5: I knew it. Tried to tell him he'd get into trouble, but he wouldn't listen to me.
1: Oh, you knew about it, huh? I suppose you also know what was behind it.
5: Sure, Milford owed him some money. A lot of money. It's in writing.
1: What kind of writing?
5: The personal note that Brooks was going to get back if he made Harold beneficiary.
1: Well, where is this note?
5: Do I look like the kind of girl who'd put the finger on her boyfriend?
1: You look like the kind of girl who'd do anything if she wanted to.
5: Thanks. I'll give you a slight hint. It's in his office. You'll find it in the inside pocket of one of his suits in the wardrobe. What are you waiting for? I'll watch the bar.
1: Nothing, sweetheart. Nothing at all. Whatever her reasons, Mr. Harold Hatcher's little female playmate was trying awful hard to send him up on a murder rap. And I was going to try awful hard not to let her down. Back in Hatcher's office, I found myself alone in a room with a telephone. And being a guy who can never resist a free call, I unleashed the magic wonders of the AT&T.
7: This better be you, Johnny Dollar.
1: Shh, quiet, Butter. I've only got a few seconds.
7: It seems that's all you ever have for me. Now, if you...
1: Look, Angel, Angel, just another hour. I'll get you a nice present.
7: I don't care if you're another century. And as for presents, the last one you brought me was a drunk, and you even let him get away from me. Good night.
1: Life presents a gloomy picture ever downward toward the tomb. Having wasted those few precious moments of an already misspent youth, I decided I'd better get on my pony before Mr. Hatcher showed up. I found Milford Brooks' personal note in one of Hatcher's suits, all right. As a matter of fact, I found something in all his suits. A great big glimmer of light. Expense account, item 5. Taxi fare, $10. I left the office in a hurry, Janelle at her table and Hatcher at his bar. I got out of the club and into a taxi parked a half block down the street. There, I waited until my favorite suspect left the hatchery and piled into another cab, and off we went. On a chase that would have made Ben Hur look like a plowing bee. We skittered over to Lexington and headed uptown. At 72nd, the cab turned right and pulled to a stop. My driver was on his toes, and his toes were on his brake. We stopped, too, half a block behind.
8: You want us to wait, huh?
1: No, here you are. Keep the change.
8: Hey, thanks.
1: It was a garage that belonged to a residence on the parallel street a block away. The living quarters upstairs were dark enough to look interesting. I indulged in a bit of genteel breaking and entering. Entering that old barn didn't take much breaking. I crept up the stairs. It sounded like they were left over from an old ghost story. And so did the first voice I heard when I stopped halfway up.
9: We've got to be careful, especially about that Johnny Dollar. Are you sure he didn't follow you?
1: That voice sounded awfully dry to be coming from a guy who supposedly had spent most of the night snoozing in the bottom of the Hudson River. It was Mildred Brooks III. Get up on your feet, Brooks.
9: Well, now, wait a minute.
1: I started this thing slugging you, and I might as well finish it the same way.
10: Leave him alone, you.
1: Now, pull in the claws, Angel. And sit on his lap.
10: You hard-footed hick. I'll kill you.
9: Get off of me. Huh? I should have known better than to get mixed up with a low-class female like you.
10: Why, you punk.
1: Now, hold it. We pushed the lady around enough, Brooks.
9: Tell me to be careful, will you? Why didn't you think of that before you led him here?
10: Wipe your nose, little boy.
1: Now, don't you go getting fat-headed, gorgeous. Neither one of you are exactly what I'd call masterminds. When you planted that match folder on a little boy Blue Blood's topcoat on the ferry boat, you both should have been more careful.
5: You think so?
1: You bet I think so. If I were planning a piece of evidence to incriminate Mr. Harold Hatcher, I would have left a cigarette lighter. I found one in the pocket of every suit he owns back there in his closet in the club. It wasn't hard to figure out that that guy never carries a book of matches.
9: What do you want?
1: I'm only interested in one thing. Saving the insurance company $2 million. And Buster, I think you've done it for me.
9: Dollar, I...
1: This is insurance fraud. It has been ever since you put on that fake suicide attempt. Trying to extort $500,000 out of the company.
9: Dollar, wait a minute.
1: Ah, come on. We're leaving.
11: You heard him, Dollar.
10: Harold.
9: Hatcher.
11: He said, wait a minute. He wants to talk.
1: Yeah, everybody wants to get in on the act. How did you get here?
11: When the police in this town think maybe a guy's jumped off a ferry boat and nobody's seen him do it, they check the counters on the turnstiles at each end. In the case of Brooks, as many people got off that boat as got on.
1: Well, it makes sense. They'd hardly hold a guy because somebody lost a topcoat.
10: How did you know we were here?
11: You know me, baby. You never go any place I don't know about. Okay, Brooks, you felt like talking. Now I feel like listening. Get it up.
9: Well, I don't know what you mean.
1: I know what you mean, Hatcher. One, he gave you a big, fat $2 million motive for murder. And two, he did his best to make it look like you did murder him with that broken-down match cover plant on the ferry boat. It's just that simple.
11: And you, baby?
10: Harold, please.
11: You put him up to it, didn't you, you cheap little muscler? Trying to get rid of me, will you?
10: No, Harold!
1: Now, calm down, Hatcher. You don't need any gun around here. They're tame.
11: Well, maybe I'm not. Since so many people have gone to so much trouble to hand me a nice, easy way to make $2 million, maybe I'll just go ahead and make it. I'll show these amateurs how these things are really done. Come on, Brooks. How'd you like to go for a nice, cool half a ferry boat ride?
9: No, Hatcher. No. Look, it's her fault. I'll give you anything you
11: want. You're wrong, sonny boy. You're going to give me everything.
9: No. No. You can't. Let me out of here!
1: Brooks bolted for the door. Hatcher snapped a shot at him. And I hit Hatcher with a do-or-die tackle from behind. The gun flew out of his hand.
11: No, you don't.
1: I beat him to it and swung it straight into his skull. Half the people in the room were lying there bleeding. Brooks from gunshot, Hatcher from gun butt. Janelle and I stood there panting. But believe me, not for each other. We stood that way until the police arrived.

0: Dollar, it's beyond me. I sent you out to protect the life of a very important policyholder, and now where are we? Standing in a hospital corridor, worrying about whether he's going to live or die.
1: As far as I'm concerned, Mr. Farnsworth, you're only half right. I'm just standing in a hospital corridor.
0: Oh, Dollar, you're heartless.
1: Well, if you'd been bitten where he bit me, you wouldn't care if he lived or died either. I'm getting out of here.
0: Well, where are you going?
1: It'll be explained in my expense account under miscellaneous expense. Well, don't fall over when you come to an item for
0: $318. $318? For what?
1: Not for what, Farnsworth. For whom? Expense account total. And it all adds up to a little matter of $1,182.23. Which you may say, Mr. Farnsworth, is a lot of money for one man to spend in 2 days. But you must bear in mind that the amount at stake was $2 million. And you know the price of steak these days. It might comfort you to know that I just returned from the hospital. Brooks was strong enough to make a full statement, which you will find enclosed. This in itself should prove sufficient to establish evidence of attempted fraud against your company, allowing you to immediately avoid his policy. It boils down to one sentence, to wit. Brooks and Janelle wanted to get rid of Hatcher so that they could live happily ever after. Knowing those two, they never had a chance. And oh yes, that that miscellaneous item, the one for $318, it was a bracelet for a certain party who made this special investigation for me very special. Oh, if you want a receipt for this item, I'll send you a lock of her hair. Yours, truly, Johnny Dollar.

0: So, with the final signature on his expense account, Dick Powell as Johnny Dollar has just closed the books on his first adventure in this new CBS series. The script for tonight's broadcast was written by Paul Dudley and Gil Dowd, and the music was created and conducted by Dick Arant. The entire production was under the direction of Tony Leader. Be sure to tune in again next week when the expense account covers Special Investigation Singapore, another unusual adventure starring Dick Powell in...
1: Yours, truly, Johnny Dollar.
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1: 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I teach martial arts in the community at the Colored Women's Association, and I'm here at the radio station. It's for my community, but it's for these young kids as well, because somewhere we have to make our future. KTQA came into my life and showed me that they're reachable. You can talk with, you know, it helps bring people together. My story has a better chance of being heard now than it did before I met KTQA. In martial arts, we talk about a sleeping giant that lies in everyone. And it's up to you to awaken that sleeping giant. No one else can awaken that sleeping giant. And so that sleeping giant in me has been awakened. And so we have to be better givers. You know, however you can give, everything that's in the studio is something important. Even if it's vacuuming the floor, it's important, okay? And so the thing is if you care about your community and you want your community to grow, you should join someone that can help you make that community grow. That's KTQA.
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3: This is Orson Welles, speaking from London. The Black Museum, a repository of death, a repertorium of violence. Here in the grim stone structure on the Thames, Charles's Scotland Yard is a warehouse of homicide, where everyday objects, a carpenter's saw, a manicurist's orange stick, a tenpenny nail, all are touched by murder. Now this, a sheath knife. It's a familiar object. Maybe your son, if he's an outdoor sort of kid, has one. You may have one. Enjoy wood carving at odd moments. It's a handy tool, a sheath knife. Handy for sailors or truckmen or killers.
4: Nasty wounds, eh, Doctor?
5: Very nasty, Inspector. Six of them. Any one could have been fatal. All very deep through clothing and overcoat.
4: Then we're looking for a man, Doctor. A man with a lot of strength and a knife.
3: Well, today you can find that sheath knife, among other honored exhibits, in the Black Museum.
6: From the annals of the Criminal Investigation Division of the London Police, we bring you the dramatic stories of the crimes recorded by the objects in Scotland Yard's Gallery of Death, the Black Museum. In just a moment, you will hear The Black Museum starring Orson Welles.

0: Black Museum. Scotland Yard's mausoleum of murder. A functional place with its shelves and cabinets, its glass-topped exhibit tables and the neat white cards identifying time and place and killing. Yet over the whole thing, a kind of aura, a mystery, as if the manipulators of these weapons still waited to pick them up just beyond the shadows. Here lies death. 100 deaths, 700 in fact, collected over several generations. Would you call this a weapon? Look here, it's a boot. A leather riding boot is obviously made for a gentleman who rode behind the hound, but another gentleman's pink hunting coat was stained with blood when this boot became a bludgeon. This seems obvious. It's a hypodermic needle. It was once filled with poison. Here we are. Here's the sheath knife I was telling you about. Leather sheath, Sheffield steel, bone handle. It's a pretty instrument in its way. But the story connected with it isn't quite so pretty. Begins one coldish night in November. As a suburban train drew into the dark station at Ilford, a short distance from London, two men rose to shrug on overcoats. In the same car, a man and woman rose too. Evelyn and Fred Winters, shipping clerk and his wife, returning to their little house in Ilford.
1: Careful, dear. It's dark on the platform.
2: You might go first, even if you are married to me.
1: Huh? Oh, yeah. Yes, of course, yes. All right, Evelyn, come along now. Train will take you on with it.
2: You'd like that, I expect.
1: No, we had a nice evening. You're tired now. You wouldn't talk like that. Well, let's walk. I'm a trifle chilly.
0: He's a patient man, this Fred Winters. He always manages to find excuses for his wife's nagging, but then Evelyn's a bit younger than Fred and quite good-looking in a rather daring manner, you know, with a tall, vividly colored girl, excellent figure, which she displays to advantage. Of course, all this was lost on the two men who left the train at the opposite end of the car for Mr. and Mrs. Winters. They stood on the platform for a minute or two, stamping their feet. And the Winters disappeared up the tree-lined street. For a moment or two, the two men followed. Apparently, they'd come to a decision. Whatever it was, it doesn't matter. It was never carried out. They heard. And they ran up the street in the dark, past a single streetlight to where Evelyn Winters stood and Fred Winters lay.
3: Someone ran out of the driveway. Then Fred fell. Oh, he's all over black. He's dead. He's dead.
0: Oh, he was dead, all right. He was quite thoroughly dead, as Inspector Bell put it. It's the man Scotland Yard placed in charge of the case.
4: Nasty wounds, eh, Doctor?
5: Very nasty, Inspector. 6 of them. Any one could have been fatal. All very deep through clothing and overcoat.
4: Then we're looking for a man, Doctor. A man with a lot of strength and a knife.
0: Now it begins. The long, slow, painstaking piecing together of the puzzle. Someone with a good deal of strength wielded the 6-inch knife. Step one. So far, so good. Step two.
2: Yes?
4: I'm Inspector Bell, Mrs. Winters. We met last night near the station.
2: Yes, I remember. Come in, won't you? I expect you want to ask some questions.
0: The questions. They all begin as soon as the widow and the detective inspector are seated in the tiny front room of a shabby little semi-detached house. The inspector glances around, sees no wealth here, that's certain. Dismiss money as the motive.
4: What did your husband do, Mrs. Winters?
2: Do? Oh, I see. He was a shipping clerk.
4: How old was he?
2: He said 48. I think he was closer to 52.
4: Did he see service?
2: Home guard. He was too old for the ground troops and he had no skills for any of the technical services.
4: Did Mr. Winters have any enemies that you know of?
2: Freddy? Enemies? Oh, of course not. He never hurt a fly.
4: An excellent quality. Gentleness.
2: Gentleness? Oh, no, Inspector. Fred was meek. Meek and mild, as the old saying goes. Well, he loved me in his way.
0: There was more of the same, lots more, but nothing to indicate a reason for willful murder. Finally, Inspector decided to call it a day.
4: Well, I won't bother you any longer today. Oh, yes. If you decide to go away, or anything like that, let us know when and where, won't you, Mrs. Winters?
0: A considerate man, Inspector Bell, and wise. He had long experience. He never rushed a case or a situation. He knew well that there wasn't any use in that. He returned to the local police station, and there he found a woman and a man waiting for him.
2: The murder took place right in front of my house, sir.
4: Did you see anything, ma'am?
2: No, no, it was too dark. Our street is very badly lighted, but I heard running in my driveway. Then it sounded like scuffling out front. I went to the window and heard a woman, well, half whisper, "Don't. Oh, don't."
4: Then she was frightened?
2: No, sir.
4: How's that?
2: It wasn't fright, sir. It was like she was begging someone she knew not to do something. Then I heard running away again, going away. And after that, the screaming.
4: You're certain the woman was not frightened?
2: I'm positive, sir. If I felt she was...
0: A tiny bit of testimony, very tiny. Would it stand up in court? How would it impress a jury? What would a good defense counsel do with it on cross-examination? Well, it was weak, but it was interesting. Quite interesting. And there was a man waiting at the station house for Inspector Bell with a woman. The man introduced himself.
6: I'm Stanley Winters, Inspector. Fred was my brother. I don't want to get anybody into trouble, sir, but there are a few facts my sister-in-law may forget to mention. Women are like that at times.
4: Facts? Such as, Mr. Winters?
6: There's a man who disliked my brother intensely. A ship's steward, James Davis.
4: And the cause of this dislike?
6: My brother threw him out of the house.
4: For what reason?
6: Fred thought that this Davis was, well, making passes at Evelyn. Fred mentioned it to me once or twice.
4: Your brother must have been fairly sure to take such action. Incidentally, what was this Davis doing in the house in the first place?
6: We knew Evelyn's family as a boy. He was quite friendly with Fred and Evelyn at first. Went off on a holiday with them to Brighton. Between sailings it was. Then he moved in. Fred had a spare room and could use the money. But after a while, Fred didn't like Davis's attitude towards Evelyn, so he threw him out.
4: Is there anything else, Mr. Winters?
6: Nothing I can think of, sir. This was just a point I thought you ought to
4: Thank
6: know.
4: Thank you, Mr. Winters. We'll probably be in touch with you. Good night.
6: Good night.
4: Sergeant?
7: Yes, sir.
4: Pick up order, Sergeant, for James Davis, ship steward. Check crew lists of all lines carrying passengers or using stewards. And don't let Mrs. Winters learn that we know about this Davis. Not yet, at any rate.
7: Beg pardon. You, James Davis, steward aboard the Morania.
8: I am. So what?
7: I'm from Scotland Yard. My credentials.
8: What do you want with me?
7: I'd like to have a talk with you before your ship sails. Sailing date's 3 days off, we understand.
8: That's right. What do you want to talk with me for?
7: A friend of yours has been killed. Name of Fred Winters.
8: What? Freddy dead? How? Where?
7: The inspector will tell you all that. Shall we go now, Davis? I've seen your first officer already. He knows what's going on. James Davis, Inspector.
4: How do you do, Mr. Davis?
8: Well, not so good. What with the news and all. Who killed Freddy, Inspector?
4: We'd like to find out. Perhaps you can help us. Sit down, won't you?
8: Thanks.
4: Yes, Sergeant, take care of Mr. Davis' overcoat. Hang it up in the outer office for him.
7: Yes, sir.
8: Thank you. It is a bit warm in here.
4: And, Sergeant, deliver this note to Dr. Arnold, will you?
7: Yes, sir.
4: Now then, Mr. Davis, perhaps you'll tell
0: us... Yes, Mr. Davis, perhaps you will tell us where you were last night between 10 p.m. and 2 a.m.
8: I was with Evelyn Winters' family. I've known them since I was a boy.
0: Well, that fits with Stanley Winters' story, doesn't it? And what about Evelyn Winters and Fred, Mr. Davis? You knew them well, didn't you?
8: Matter of fact, Inspector, I had a room with them. Until poor old Freddy got the idea that Evelyn and I were a bit too friendly. It wasn't true, naturally, sir. But I figured it'd be better all round if I cleared up. So I did.
0: Perfectly natural. Don't cause your childhood friend any trouble. If a husband is jealous, live somewhere else. So simple, so proper. It was just about then that the telephone on the inspector's desk added its voice to the situation.
4: Inspector Bell here?
5: Arnold speaking. Bell, you've got good eyes. Sergeant Holloway is here with the fellow's overcoat. He gave me your note. I made only the first test, but there's no doubt in my mind. That stain you spotted on the sleeve, it's blood, all right. No question about it.
0: Well, today you can find that sheath knife, among other honored exhibits, in the Black Museum.
9: In just a moment, we will continue with the Black Museum, starring Orson Welles.

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Orson Welles portrays the roguish crook Harry Lime, a clever thief, continually in the middle of an international hijinks. Be with him each week as he darts back and forth across the line of the law, be in on his sophisticated plans, which always end with someone getting conned. Join KUOW Thursday evenings at 9:30 as we present The Lives of Harry Lime. But hang on to your radio. He may have that by Friday morning.

0: Now we continue with The Black Museum, starring Orson Welles.
1: They kept what they knew from Jimmy Davis and from Evelyn Winters. Scotland Yard has a habit of not breaking news until they're certain of the facts. And blood on the cuff of an overcoat is only one fact. The rest was guessing. That's not enough. They drew other items from Jimmy Davis that day before they finished with his overcoat and with him.
2: As I said, Inspector, I spent the evening with Evelyn's family. I've been doing that during my time ashore for years. I left them about 11 o'clock. It was something of a problem getting back to London. The trains out Manor Parkway aren't very frequent after 11. When I finally made it back to Victoria Station, the last train out my way was gone. I didn't have the cab fare, so I walked all the way home. Didn't get in until after 2 in the morning.
1: Quite straightforward, very logical, honestly told. To Inspector Bell, it seemed, well, just a little too honest. He asked Jimmy Davis to wait around a bit, then he consulted with Sergeant Holloway.
3: A railway map, Sergeant. Here's the line that runs out to Manor Park.
4: He was there, sir. Mrs. Winter's family confirmed that. And the time Davis says he left them.
3: If there were anything to our idea, he'd never tell us about it if they couldn't confirm it. But he must have known it was a problem, as he said, to get back to London.
4: Well, how does that fit, sir?
3: He could have left a little earlier, but he didn't. Now, look here on the map.
1: Yes, look closely, Sergeant. What do you see? An inspector's pointing.
4: Ilford. The next stop after Manor Park, going toward London. I see what you mean, Inspector.
1: It might be quite simple. Board a train at Manor Park with a ticket for London, hop off the next stop, Ilford, knowing that Fred and Evelyn Winters will be on the midnight train down from London, wait in a dark driveway. Yes, it might be quite simple. The inspector thinks so, too.
3: I think we'll ask Davis to stay here a day or two. His ship doesn't sail until day after tomorrow. Meanwhile, Sergeant, we'll get ourselves a warrant, and you can give his lodgings a thorough going over.
1: Sergeant Holloway took 3 men with him and gave Jimmy Davis his furnished room a very thorough going over.
4: Take everything apart, men. Put it all back together again so the fellow won't know we've been here. We're looking for any article of clothing with a trace of blood on it. And for a knife about 6 inches long. Also, what's for evidence of Davis's associations with women?
1: 3 points. Blood, a knife, and women. On point 1...
4: Everything's clean. He must have missed the stain the inspector spotted on his overcoat.
1: On point 2...
4: Nothing. Absolutely nothing to indicate the man ever touched a knife.
1: And as for point 3...
4: It's a gold mine, Inspector. Davis had a special box full of letters. I didn't take the time to read them. One look at the signature on all of them was enough.
1: Ever yours, Evelyn.

0: Interesting reading. Not nice, but interesting. Darlingest, I can't explain it. I looked up digitalis in a medical dictionary at the library. It's a cumulative poison. Put it in Freddy's tea, but it had no effect. He just complained that it
1: tasted. I've given it to him for a week now. I'm afraid to make the doses any larger. But I'll think of something else because I cannot live without seeing him. I took an electric bulb and broke it and powdered the glass. Freddy likes lots of sugar and I never use sugar. Maybe this will work. I think he suspects I'm up to something. The glass didn't work either. Be patient, darling. He'll never give me a divorce.
0: But I'll find a way. No one will ever suspect. There must be a way. We've got to be together, and we shall be as we were once, only without fear. Ever yours, Evelyn.
2: Nice girl, wasn't she? Poison, powdered glass. Ever yours, Evelyn. Inspector Bell called in Sergeant Holloway.
3: Yes, sir?
0: The letters. They'll go fine in court after we put the two of them together someplace and after we've found the weapon.
3: Davis says he hasn't seen her in months and she insists on the same thing.
0: In one of the letters, she mentions meeting him at a tea room in the city. I'll cover that. You get down to Southampton to the Morania. Talk to the crew. Get everything you can on Davis. Check?
3: Yes, sir. Check.
2: In the tea room, Inspector Bell found an obliging waitress with an excellent memory.
4: Tall, you say, sir? Auburn hair? Greenish eyes? Well, now, let me think a minute, sir. Yes, there was a woman comes in here. Very good looking. If you like that kind of colouring.
0: Many men do.
4: Well, one man does. The one that comes in here with this woman. Afternoons, mostly, for an early tea. He's young. Oh, younger than she is, that's my guess. Very nice looking.
0: Have you heard any names?
4: Once it was... Yes, once I heard her call him Jimmy, darling.
0: I see. Tell me, have they been in here recently? Say, in the last day or so?
4: Oh, I think so. I seem to remember... Yes, the day before yesterday
0: and
4: it was.
0: Do you think you'd know them again? In a crowd, perhaps?
4: Yes, sir. I'm sure now. Why, sir? Are they in trouble with the police? I wouldn't want to put nobody in trouble, not if I could help
2: it. In trouble with the police? A little, just a little, if you call a growing sum of evidence in a murder case trouble. And it was growing. Sergeant Holloway went to Southampton.
3: I gather from some of the other men that Davis was never too sociable, right? Ever show you any of his hobbies?
5: Well, he didn't have any that I know of.
3: Not, say, wood carving or anything like that?
5: Oh, I never saw him use a knife on wood.
3: Oh, he owned a knife.
5: Oh, yes, sir. Slick-looking blade it was. Carried it in a sheath on his belt. He liked to keep it pretty sharp, too.
3: I see. Well, thank you, Carter. Thank you very much.
2: But there are two themes here. They must be resolved together. A woman who followed the pattern of a sly, careful poisoner. A man who once owned a sheath knife. The planning of a careful crime. The execution of a crime of violence. Did the two themes come together on that midnight street in Ilford? Was Jimmy Davis waiting behind the hedges? Did Evelyn Winters know he was there? Know that she was leading her husband to his death? There were answers to these questions somewhere. Inspector Bell went quietly and methodically about the business of getting those answers.
0: I'm glad you could come in to see us, Mrs. Winters. I've been hoping you'd be able to help us.
1: Oh, is that so, Inspector? I wish I could help you.
0: My office is just along this hall. Yes, we're rather up a tree. A most difficult kind of case. Unless we can find someone with a motive somewhere, it may go unsolved. Oh, there's Sergeant Holloway.
1: Sergeant Holloway?
0: Yes, you remember him. He's working with me. He may have a question or two. There he is, in this office with the glass panel door, talking to someone.
1: Oh, no. Jimmy.
0: Come in a minute, Mrs. Winters.
1: No. No, I won't. I know the man Sergeant Holloway is talking to. He knows me.
0: Yes, Mrs. Winters. We know he knows you.
1: Jimmy told you?
0: I asked the question, Mrs. Winters. Are you in love with Jimmy Davis? Did you plan to kill your husband that night in Ilford?
1: Oh.
0: We know a lot, Mrs. Winters. We want to know. If you held your husband while Davis stabbed him, did you decoy your husband? Oh. Did you tell Davis to be there? How long have you been in love with him? How long have you tried to...
2: Questions, questions. They came thick and fast. Now, the inspector took her into his office. The stenographer waited. She was warned, and the questions poured out around her as she sat there, pinioned by the inspector's quiet voice. Until...
1: All right, I'll tell you. I was in love with Jimmy, but I didn't plan the murder. Jimmy...

0: used the knife. It was self-defense, but I got scared. I threw the knife into the sewer grating and ran away. Evelyn didn't know a thing. We didn't see each other for months.
1: What about the waitress who'll identify you, Jim Davis? What about your buddy and his story of the sharpening of a knife? What about the letters? What about the woman? Is she worth it?
0: Evelyn didn't know a thing. She had nothing to do with it.
2: Sorry, Davis. It's no use. You'll be tried together, and the chances are you'll hang together.
1: Well, that's the story. That's how they wound up the case. And today, in case you're interested, you'll find that sheath knife in the Black Museum.
3: Orson Welles will be back with you in just a moment.

0: now here in person is Orson Welles.
1: Murder is always ugly. And in this case, the motive was heedless, reckless passion. And the ugliness was amplified by the long planning, the cruelty, and finally, by the end of the story, for Evelyn Winters died badly, unable even to manage the numbness of fatality which comes to so many murderers on the scaffold. She collapsed, had to be carried to the gallows, supported there by two jailers. The hangman, by the way, resigned his job shortly afterwards. And to the end, despite the letters, despite the evidence, Jim Davis tried to take all the blame on himself. But justice and death both were equal in this case. And the sheath knife remains in its customary place. In Scotland Yard. In the Black Museum. Now, until next time, till another story about the Black Museum, I remain, as always, obediently yours.
0: The Black Museum, starring Orson Welles, is presented by arrangement with Metro-Goldwyn-Mayer Radio Attractions. The program is written by Ira Marion, with music composed and conducted by Sidney Torch. Produced by Harry Allen Towers.
2: 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'Cause they don't have to, baby. 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What else would you have them do? We are soaked in the sweet and the sordid. Relief comes and goes with rehabs and festivals, campaign trails and media-fed movements, but grace lies in the sediment, the rubble and the dust of the people that stroll these streets. This grit ain't no eyesore. It is the lifeblood of me. It drives

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10: Wherever you go this summer, go first by long distance.
11: Room clerk speaking. A double overlooking the water. Well, let's see now. Well, yes, sir, we do. May I have your name, please?
10: 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And a call to friends you hope to visit will make sure they're at home when you stop by. Wherever you go this summer, go first by long distance. Rates are low. 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

0: you ever been lost at night? Even if you are, like myself, a man who isn't easily upset, there is a nightmarish quality in driving down a narrow two-lane country road at night in a wild, pouring rainstorm. I'd been traveling on a turnpike until an hour ago, but I left that too soon, I fear. But there, at least, I had the sense of reason and order of being in touch with civilization. A civilization which engineered roads for high-speed travel, which provided sensible road stops. But now, for all I knew of where I was going, I could have been traveling on the moon. My name is Charles Ross Victor, age 42. Occupation, teacher. Where was I going that night? I was on my way to a small Midwestern college to indulge myself in a lifelong passion. There was a sign. I slowed the car and stopped. You are now entering Allenbury, where all laws are strictly enforced. Population 872. Sheriff G. Van Allen. Well, that was plain enough. I switched on the overhead light in the car and searched the map. Well, there was only one thing which wasn't plain. Allenbury simply wasn't on the map. I began to drive more slowly, hoping for the sign of a lighted home, a gas station, any place where I might be able to find another human being. And then quite suddenly, I saw another human being directly in front of me. 2 tons of car were too much to stop in time. I cut the engine, get out of the car, and rushed to that pitifully small, sodden heap in the road. It was a man, his arm thrown protectively across his face. I knelt in the storm, sick to my stomach. And then I looked up. There, almost as though it had been mysteriously and luminously painted in glowing colors, I saw a window and a man staring out of a lighted window at me. I rose and hurried to the window, and the cold, patrician face which had been watching me disappeared. I went up the porch steps, and the door opened suddenly, and the man, wearing a yellow slicker, came to the doorway. "I've hit a man with my car." He said nothing. He walked past me into the road. I followed him. He knelt down then beside the body and looked at the face of the man I'd struck down. In the rain, his sightless eyes were those of a man in his early 50s, a ruined-looking face, but not the face of a brutal or stupid man.
1: Give me a hand.
0: We shouldn't move him until a doctor can see him.
1: Doctor's not going to help him.
0: No, he's not.
1: Said give me a hand.
2: You don't have to be so gentle. Hang up your things over there. Give me a driver's license. Come on, come on. Never mind him. I'm talking to you. I'm Sheriff Van Allen. That sign you passed says what it means.
0: I never had a chance to avoid him. He just walked directly into my path.
2: Sit down. I'll make out the report.
0: Did you see it?
2: I saw it. Where are you going?
0: I was on my way to Lewiston College. I was on my way to the college for a tournament.
2: Chess tournament?
0: Yes. I was supposed to play and speak.
2: Yeah, Victor. You're not Charles Ross Victor.
0: That's right.
2: Well, this is an honor. Charles Ross Victor. I was going to come down to the college to see you play. But you're coming here to my home. Why, it's indeed an honor.
0: Thank you. But I'd rather the honor had not happened this way.
2: Oh, Kussberger? Oh, forget it, Mr. Victor. It means nothing. I saw the whole thing. Shouldn't cause you a moment's embarrassment. Here, come over to the fire. You must be chilled to the bone. I'm sorry I didn't realize who you were. Here, sit down here. I have something that'll warm you up, a fine Napoleon brandy. I don't generally bring this out except for my most distinguished visitors. There isn't much of it left in the world. And there isn't much of anything fine left in this world. Yeah, drink this.
0: I feel awful about the accident, Sheriff.
2: Oh, forget that. It wasn't your fault. It was unavoidable. Cheers. Here's to chess
0: and all who love it. You, interested in chess?
2: Interested? I worship it. We can play later on this evening.
0: If you don't mind, Sheriff, I don't feel like playing this evening.
2: Tomorrow morning, then.
0: I don't like to play before a tournament, Sheriff. It does take a lot out of me, and I want to keep myself fresh.
3: I must say that's an ungrateful attitude to take, Mr. Victor.
0: Ungrateful?
3: You killed a man, and I'm proposing to let you get away with it. The least you can do is to play chess with me.
0: Oh, just a moment. It was an accident. You saw it. You told me you did. You're not letting me get away with anything.
3: I haven't had anyone to play chess with in this town in nearly 10 years.
0: I'm sorry about that, Sheriff.
3: Don't be a hypocrite. You're not sorry at all. But you could be made sorry.
0: What?
3: You know, homicide with a vehicle is a very serious crime in this state. You could be sent to prison for life.

0: It was an accident. An unavoidable accident. You said so yourself.
1: Did I?
0: What do you mean? Of course you did.
1: Well, perhaps I spoke hastily. After all, the rain is heavy, the visibility poor, and I was looking from a lighted window out into the darkness. I couldn't really swear that the accident was unavoidable.
0: What is this?
1: You can't really conceive what it's like living out your life among swine, among clods and animals. You can't understand what it means to a man like me to have no living soul to talk to. No human being with whom I can communicate. Against whom I can pit my skill and brain and passion.
0: I can't understand what you're talking about.
1: Of course you do. You're letting your mind wander to that mongrel you struck down. You and I were men of intelligence. I could be a chess master as you are. If I could leave this place...
0: What's stopping you, then?
1: There are certain matters of family pride involved. It's a mean little kingdom, but the king doesn't go elsewhere. Under my grandfather's will, Van Allen must always live in Allenbury, must always hold a position in the town's government.
0: Oh, I see. A remittance man. The money.
1: I need money. It's a necessary condition of my existence.
0: You could go to work.
1: No, thank you, Mr. Victor. I'm happy with what I do now.
0: What do you want?
1: Play chess with me.
0: If it means that much to you, let's play.
1: Yes, of course. Yeah, I'll just go and get my best board. Oh, I can just picture the evenings ahead for us.
0: Evenings?
1: Yes, of course. We ought to be able to play 5 or 6 times a week or more. Aren't those lovely chessmen? I had them sent from Czechoslovakia. Beautifully carved.
0: What do you mean?
1: Well, after all, I will be saving you from a life sentence in prison.
0: In exchange for which you want...
1: You live here in Allenbury and play chess with me.
0: You're not serious. You can't be.
1: I've never wanted anything more in my whole life.
0: You'd lie to get that?
1: I'd kill to get that. It doesn't have to be unpleasant. I assure you that you'll be completely comfortable here. We could find you a suitable house, servant.
0: If I don't choose to do that?
1: You'll spend your life in prison, Mr. Victor.
0: You're insane.
1: Not noticeably so. Shall we play? I'll take white.
0: How long would I have to stay here?
1: I don't know. 6 months? A year? Possibly longer.
0: Possibly the rest of my natural life?
1: I can always hope that you live to a ripe old age.
2: In a moment, we will return for the third act of... Suspense.
3: Now, here are Edgar Bergen and Charlie McCarthy.
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6: You are so wonderful. 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
5: Gladly.
6: Oh, la la. How did you learn to kiss like that?
5: Specialized training, ma'am.
0: Van Allen's smile was awful. It was the smile of a madman who knew he had won. I looked away, incapable of returning his stare, glanced towards the poor dead man who had unwittingly thrown me into this hideous trap. Suddenly, my heart leapt. Berger's eyes were open. He's alive, Van Allen. He's alive. We've got to get a doctor for him. He'll die without help.
1: That's what I'm counting on.
0: I'm going for help.
1: By the time you're back, he'll be dead. I'll see to it the moment you're out the door. It's my move. Go ahead, Mr. Victor.
0: What sort of a man are you, Van Allen? It takes a special breed of man to sit by while a human being bleeds to death.
7: Shall I tell you something about Gus? He used to be a doctor here. Surprised? He was quite the leading town intellectual, the scientist. Gus had a fatal weakness. He was soft. He was sympathetic. He was kind. Weren't you, Gus?
0: As Val Allen spoke, I watched Berger's eyes.
7: Gus was all right when it came to treating broken legs and running noses. But worse things than that happened to men. It was a young farmhand who was mangled by one of those big Reaper thresher machines. Peterson, wasn't it, Gus? That was his name. Peterson.
0: Berger's eyes closed. Whether through weakness or remembered pain, I could not tell.
7: Pretty bad sight. So bad, in fact, that Gus couldn't stand it. Took a few drinks to steady his nerves. Tricky job for an objective man of science. Trouble was, Gus wasn't an objective scientist. He was a quivering mass of nerves. It's your move, Mr. Victor.
0: Bishop to Queen Three.
7: You've made me lose a temper, Mr. Victor. My congratulations.
0: And what happened to Peterson?
7: I don't think Gus would want me to tell you. Take a look at him, Mr. Victor. Those are big, fat tears rolling out of his eyes.
0: He's in pain, Van Allen. Have pity, for God's sake.
7: He isn't in pain. He's remembering Peterson. I suppose he still feels sorry for that big, dumb farmer. Well, feeling sorry for him is what turned Peterson into a total cripple. Feeling sorry for others is what took the spine out of Dr. August Berger.
8: I hate you, Van Allen.
7: Nothing wrong with hate. It's your move.
0: Queen to Rook 5.
7: Very good. Very good indeed. I see you come by your claim to being a master honestly.
0: I'll play you for his life. Right now.
7: You're in a powerful position.
0: Reverse the board, then. I'll take the white.
7: No. Chess should never be played for stakes. It corrupts the purity of the game, and if there's anything I detest, it's the corruption of what should be pure. That thing lying there to his side is corruption. The corruption of a man who should have been pure, untouched by the stickier, sloppier emotions.
8: Like compassion?
7: Your move, Mr. Victor.
0: Queen to Rook 6.
7: You're moving rather quickly, aren't you?
0: I intend to finish you off quickly.
7: You can try.
0: It's your move, Van Allen.
7: Well, I think I'll just take that knight. It's your move.
0: Could you continue playing me for the rest of your life knowing I hated you? That I detested you?
7: Hate is a purifying agent. It cleanses. Don't you know that?
0: No, Van Allen, you're wrong. Hate never purified anything. But you've taught me hate.
7: Good. We'll make our games all the keener.
0: If you let Berger die, I'll kill you for it the first chance I have.
7: I'd like to believe that. But I don't. You're incapable of killing anyone. Because you care about Gus. You love him. You hear that, Gus? He loves you. He loves your immortal soul.
0: I promise you, Dr. Berger, I will. I'll kill him for what he's done to you.
7: That's very generous of him, Gus, isn't it? Willing to throw his life away and mine, too, just to avenge you. As if you were worth avenging. That ought to make you die happily, Gus, shouldn't it? But you and I know differently. You aren't worth the dirt they'll cover you with. Your move, Mr. Victor?
0: I'll take the bishop.
7: Take it and welcome to it. I didn't think you'd fall into that trap, Mr. Victor. Surprised you, didn't I?
0: I'll concede.
7: No, you won't. You'll play it out to the end, to the bitter end. Gus, you've given me a lifetime partner. You've never done anything in your life worth anything. But you have done this much for me. Thank you, Gus. Thank you for getting yourself killed. Your move, Mr. Victor. Now, wait a minute. I believe Gus is actually trying to talk. Now, what dying words of wisdom can we get from this corpse? What is it, Gus? Tell me. I'll tell him. Beat me? You want him to beat me? He can't, Gus. He's losing now. He's lost now, just as you are. Well, Mr. Victor, I believe it was your move.
9: I'll beat him, Dr. Berger. I swear to you I will. I'll beat him. I concentrated then, driving out hatred, driving out any thought of the position in which I had found myself. I made up my mind to win. Van Allen's game was good. Good enough to get him into first-ranked tournament play. But like all pathological players, he was too anxious for the kill. And once he had scented victory, he pressed his attack without any thought to defensive positions.
8: Check.
9: King to rook square.
8: Check. It's the end, Victor. Another move or two and it's the end.
9: Van Allen was totally absorbed in the play and so didn't notice what I did. That Dr. Berger, painfully, with terrible slowness, had risen to his knees and then to his feet. He moved very slowly towards us. Now he was close enough for me to hear his breathing. And then he threw his arms up.
10: You lose, Van Allen.
7: You swine! You've ruined my game!
11: No, Van Allen! Don't!
7: You ruined it!
10: You always were a bad chess player. And a good shot. I was Winnie. He ruined it.
9: No, Van Allen. You ruined it.
10: I didn't. I was Winnie.
9: Remember the board as it was before Berger upset it? Do you remember it?
7: Yeah. Yes, I remember it.
9: It was my move. And my move is bishop to queen two. Do you see it?
7: Bishop to queen two. Yes, I see it.
9: Check and mate. You lost, Van Allen.
12: Hey, Sheriff. You know what happened to the driver of that car outside? We've been looking for him for the last half hour. He went past the toll booth without paying.
13: Hey, what's going on?
9: Come right in, officer. The sheriff has just murdered a man who would have died anyway. But he couldn't wait.
13: The sheriff?
7: I lost.
13: You better give me that gun, Van.
7: I lost.
9: In more ways than one, Van Allen, and for a terrible reason. You didn't know how to wait. Berger knew that you didn't know how to wait. So he picked himself up with his last dying will to make you kill him, which is exactly what you did. And a player who does what his opponent wants him to do can never win. He was right. You're a good shot, but a bad chess player.
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3: I'll let you know. 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
4: Eric Carlson, take 2, 30th Street. I imagine ice melt from the steep mountainside, but over the concrete, leaves wash over the drains and flood the street. I run down each block with abandon. I trust the water more than the sidewalk. The moss is not so slick with this river borne over it. I see the looks of passing cars. The automatics have their pedals pressed and eyes adrift in rain, finding me running for no other reason. I am smiling at the manual drivers, hyper aware of the weather, caring far more than me. I reach the bottom and catch the traffic light's instruction, the only light today. I stretch against a sign, Old Town, a wood carving of a ship. I look up one block at a time. I make the rain keep coming. I find the top with my eyes cast over the disappeared street above the hill's crest. I hit the street light with an open hand. I listen to the metal resonate as I turn around.

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0: Come in. Welcome. I'm E.G. Marshall. Life is but a day, a fragile dewdrop on its perilous way down from the summit of a tree. Yes, it's possible. In the grand and inexplicable scheme of things, in the endless registry of eternity, life may be but a day, or an hour, or even a moment. Ah, but what a day, what an hour, what a moment some of us make of it.
1: But Eleanor, if you divorce him, you won't get any of his money.
2: That's true, dearest. That's why I won't divorce him.
1: Well, if you don't divorce him, how can you marry me?
2: That's no problem.
1: Well, you can't marry me if you're his wife.
2: But I can if I'm his widow.
1: Eleanor, you want us to wait till he dies? That could take years.
2: You keep edging away from it. But you know what I'm talking about. You do, don't you?
0: Our mystery drama, Let George Do It, was written especially for the Mystery Theater by Sam Dan and stars Russell Horton. I'll be back shortly with Act One.
3: And does this matter?
0: Perhaps this is the answer. Life has become too complicated. Our lives, which were intended to be quite simple, are now being run by incredibly complex machines, and we are absolutely at their mercy. Perry Foster is driving through one of those small, picturesque villages in New England. The traffic light on the main street has turned red. Perry has stopped. He waits, rather impatiently. After an eternity, which has really lasted only 30 seconds, the light turns green. Perry steps on his accelerator, but nothing happens. He feeds it gas, but it doesn't move. It will not move. Now what? Perry is ready, as the saying is, to blow a gasket, or is that what already happened to his engine?
1: Damn, if it isn't one thing, it's another.
4: Ease up on that pipe, Damon. She ain't about to go where she really don't want to go.
5: Are you the mechanic here? My car won't move.
4: What'd you say?
5: I said
4: well,
5: my...
4: Well, hold on. There ain't no point saying it again. I won't hear you this time, neither. Damon, let's have a mite of quiet around here for a bit.
5: I said my... I said my car won't go. If you look out your door, you can see. It's just down the street.
4: Where? Ain't you fortunate she did that to you just a block away from a garage?
5: Oh, yeah, I'm really fortunate.
4: What seems to be the trouble?
5: Well, if I knew, I wouldn't be here, would I? Sir, I don't have a minute to lose. I have to get it fixed. I'm late for an appointment. Now, you have to help me.
4: You ain't about to help yourself, letting your blood pressure shoot sky high.
5: I simply have to be on my way.
4: Well, we'll have a look. What else can we do? I see the culprit.
5: Is it a big problem?
4: Nope.
5: Will it take long to fix?
4: Nope.
5: Expensive?
4: Nope.
5: Oh, well, that's a relief. What is it?
4: You see, she broke on you.
5: What broke on me?
4: Your accelerator cable clip.
5: Oh.
4: Just a little metal thingamajig ain't hardly the size of a dime.
5: But you can fix it.
4: She attaches here to your carburetor. That's life, ain't it?
5: Just what's funny?
4: Well, big, expensive car you got there. And yet this here small, tiny little thing can't cost no more than 15, 20 cents. Without her, the whole shooting match is dead.
5: Well, then you can get me out of here right away.
4: Oh, sure.
5: Ah, that's great.
4: That is.
5: Yes, that is what? That there's a problem?
4: Well, no, I didn't say there was necessarily going to be a problem.
5: But there could be, right? What is it?
4: You see, in this here particular situation, why don't we just take the advice of the Bard of Avon?
5: Who?
4: Old Will Shakespeare.
1: What can Shakespeare have to do with a broken...
4: Remember, he said, neither a lender nor a borrower be.
1: Just what are you talking about?
4: Worry. Just plain worry. I ain't going to lend it to you, and don't you try to borrow it from me. So let us just wait and see what happens. Nope. Ain't in here.
1: What does that mean?
4: Well, I guess it means I don't have none.
1: Well, how could you not have
4: a... You'd be surprised. It's just something you so seldom get a call for, you just fail to order them.
1: But what am I going to do?
4: Well, Joe Scott just might have one. Be inclined to doubt it, though. It's just something you never think about until you... Hello, Scotty? Scotty! He's deaf as an owl. I always say to him, why don't you wear one of them hearing aids? And you know what he answers? If I do that, folks will know I'm deaf. Now, don't that be...
1: Would you please find out if he has what you need?
4: Scotty! It's Pop Crosby. Fine. You going to the meeting tonight?
1: Would you please ask him if...
4: Listen, you wouldn't happen to have one of them small, tiny little accelerator cable clips? No, I don't want to sell you one. I want to know, do you have one? An accelerator cable clip. Here you are. Yeah. She hooks onto the carburetor. You don't. I thought you wouldn't. Well, see you tonight, Scotty.
1: Oh, boy, oh, boy. What are we going to do now?
4: Vanity of vanities, says the Bible. And he's the vainest man I ever did meet. Just won't wear a hearing aid.
1: Mister, what are you going to do about that part?
4: Oh, well, keep trying, I guess. You know what says, if at first you don't succeed. Well, Everett, you want to look and see?
1: Does he have one?
4: That's what we're about to find out.
1: What do we do if he doesn't?
4: Now, there you go, borrowing trouble again.
1: Are you telling me that nobody around here has a...
4: You do, Everett. Yep. You was my last hope. Yeah, hold on. He'll send it down with the son, Donald, but it'll cost you an hour's time.
1: Oh, that's all right. I don't care.
4: Plus the gasoline.
1: Yeah, whatever it is.
4: Everett, that'll be fine. You give my regards to Selena now. Right, Everett. Yeah, bye. Hey, that Everett, he believes in being prepared.
1: Mm-hmm. In other words, Donald, or whatever his name is, has to take an hour to get here.
4: Oh, no, you're paying for the round trip.
1: Oh, that's even better. That means we can expect him in 30 minutes.
4: No, he ain't going to be here till after dinner.
1: Dinner? But it's not even 12 o'clock.
4: Well, that's when most folks around here eat dinner.
1: When will he be here?
4: By the time he's through eating and has nap.
1: What?
4: He'll surely be here before supper.
1: Look, mister, I have an appointment.
4: Well, there ain't much you can do about it, is there?
1: Oh.
4: Now, we got nice little town here. Fine stores and all. Why don't you go to Eleanor's dress shop? Well, actually, it's more like one of them boutiques. The summer people say it's as good as anything in New York or Boston. Even Paris.
1: You mean I'll have to kill the better part of an afternoon in this place?
4: Oh, you should go to Eleanor's and buy a little gift. It'll help sort of ease that trouble you're having with your wife.
1: Hey, where do you get off saying I got trouble with my wife?
4: Well, to a certain extent, it's true, ain't it? You show me a man that travels, and I'll show you a man that's more or less in Dutch with his better half.
1: Is there any chance we can get him here sooner?
4: He's gonna get here when he gets here. Not one split second sooner or later.
2: Hello. May I help you? Or would you care to browse?
1: I'm looking for a gift for my wife.
2: Well, what did you have in mind?
1: Oh, I don't know.
2: Oh, I see.
1: What is it you see?
2: Nothing.
1: I don't believe that.
2: You don't? Why not?
1: Oh, because I was looking into your eyes.
2: Were you?
1: They had a very knowing look.
2: Why were you looking into my eyes?
5: Because they're very...
2: pretty?
5: Yeah. Also, quite unusual.
2: In what way?
5: A mysterious way.
2: What do you mean by mysterious?
5: If I knew, it wouldn't be mysterious.
2: We've come full circle, haven't we?
5: Let's get back to that knowing look. You said you saw something. What was it?
2: I'm not sure I should tell you.
5: Why not?
2: One should never engage in a serious discussion with a stranger.
5: Well, how about a friend?
2: Only if the friend is of a forgiving nature.
5: Let's become friends. My name is Perry Foster. Your name is Eleanor Rawlings. It says so on the window. Perry and Eleanor.
2: We don't move that rapidly up here in New England.
5: Oh? Then I shall adjust my pace to yours.
2: What are you doing in this place, Mr. Foster?
5: How about Perry?
2: Up here, we don't usually get around to first names till after the first year.
5: Can you actually be the descendants of the folks who invented bumping?
2: Now, that's rather a long story.
5: I have a rather long afternoon. Why don't you close the place? I'll take you to lunch.
2: You'd only grow tired of me after a while.
5: All I suggested was lunch.
2: That isn't true. You know it.
5: How serious this has become.
2: Any time a married man proposes an activity of any sort to a woman, not his wife, there's a possibility for things to become serious.
5: Well...
2: Wasn't your invitation to lunch truly a testing of the waters?
5: Why should I even bother to deny it? But what made you say I'd grow tired of you?
2: Oh, I judge you to be a man who tires easily as far as women are concerned. Probably because you can get them so easily. Well, you are quite attractive.
5: Oh, thank you. But you still haven't told me how you know I've grown tired of my wife.
2: Oh, you told me that yourself.
5: I did?
2: As soon as you walked in. You said you wanted a gift for your wife. I asked, what did you have in mind? And you said you didn't know.
5: And you said, I see.
2: That's what I saw. A man who is actively in love with his wife, who is still excited by her, knows what to buy her. He's aware of her needs. He anticipates her desires. He takes time to prepare, to plan, to create just the proper present. The purchase is all part of a ritual of love, not some accidental circumstance.
5: I must say, you know how to flatter a customer's ego.
2: So you plan to use me as a surrogate, to take advantage of my taste, my discrimination.
5: Well, they're for sale, aren't they?
2: Of course.
5: Why don't we discuss it further at lunch?
2: I said you'd grow tired of me.
5: I'm just passing through. My car's laid up for repairs down the street.
2: You're telling me that once your car is fixed, you'll drive away from here forever.
5: You do have a way of putting things, but of course that's what it amounts to.
2: Well, then of course there's my reputation to consider.
5: Look, all we're doing is having lunch.
2: If it ended with lunch, my reputation would still be intact. But you have other plans for me, don't you?
5: You know, you can start with a tiny crumb and parlay it into a banquet.
2: Perhaps I have other plans for you.
5: What are your plans?
2: Perhaps they more or less coincide with yours.
5: You're a very strange woman.
2: Of course. Don't I have mysterious eyes?
5: Where's the best place to eat in this town?
2: Why don't we lunch here?
5: Here?
2: Why not?
5: Well, why not?
2: Let me lock the door. Oh. And put up the sign. Oh.
0: And this is where we must drop the curtain for Act One. Happenstance, circumstance, fate, what do you want to call it? Here a man is driving through a sleepy little New England village, and out of the clear blue he blunders into an adventure. But what sort of adventure shall this turn out to be? This will become the affair of Act Two. Did I say affair? It may have been a Freudian slip. Most of the great writers of fiction will tell you where the action is, the true action, not just the sound and the fury, but the real struggles within the heart and the mind and the soul. Look for them in the quiet places, in the peaceful retreats, where all is apparently still and serene, far from the madding throng.
4: Well, hello there.
5: Is my car ready to go?
4: Oh, she's been done waiting a good hour or more. Here's your bill.
5: All right.
4: Hey, I see you bought your wife a little gift at Eleanor's. Told you she runs a real fine shop.
5: Here's my credit card.
4: Thank you. Perry Foster. All right. I don't know what you bought at Eleanor's, but it's better than anything you might pick up in New York or Boston. let's see. You want to sign this right here?
5: Mm-hmm.
4: Hey, that should do it. Hey, fine-looking figure of a woman, that Eleanor. Pity she's married to old Sid Rawlings.
5: Oh? She's married?
4: Yeah.
5: No, she didn't tell me.
4: Now, why should she tell you?
5: No particular reason. I mean, she doesn't look like a married woman.
4: You know, Sid's old enough to be your father. Maybe her grandfather.
5: Huh? Oh, why did she marry him?
4: Why'd you suppose? Money.
5: Money?
4: Why not? It's as good a reason for marrying as love. Maybe even better. Except, poor Eleanor. She never did get her money's worth.
5: In what way?
4: Oh, in every way. A year or two after the wedding, Sid lost practically every dollar.
5: How?
4: Oh, Sid was smart enough when he was young, but when he grew old, he became a fool. It happens. He wanted a young girl, which started him off. Then he took to playing the stock market, which finished him. Here's your card back. Drop in. See us again.
2: Well, good morning. Coffee?
5: Yes, dear.
2: What time did you get in last night?
5: Oh, after midnight.
2: Where were you?
5: Oh, I had to call on the Acme Company.
2: Jerry McKee phoned in the afternoon. He wondered what had become of you.
5: That must have been before I called him. I broke down in this little town, had to wait to get the car fixed.
2: Okay.
5: What does that mean?
2: It means okay.
5: Here. This is for you.
2: For me? Now, what do you suppose it is?
5: Well, you could open it and find out.
2: Well, I suppose I could.
5: Well?
2: It's beautiful.
5: I thought you'd like it.
2: Well, what's the occasion? It isn't Christmas or my birthday or our anniversary.
5: Well, it isn't any occasion. I just saw something nice, that's all.
2: Mm-hmm.
5: I know what you're thinking.
2: If you want to make up for something, at least pick it out yourself.
5: Now what?
2: A thing like this, it's beyond you, Perry. You simply have no concept of style and color. She was a very capable sales girl, wasn't she?
5: Oh, Jenny.
2: You said to her, pick out something expensive you think my wife would like, right?
5: Oh, boy.
2: If you want to buy me a blouse, let it be ill-fitting and ugly. At least it would express your own taste.
5: Jenny, all I want to know is just one thing. How do I win?
2: You're not supposed to win. You're not supposed to lose. You just don't play games, that's all.
4: Well, howdy. You seem to like our part of the country.
5: I noticed last time that there's a very nice scarf to go with the blouse I bought for my wife.
4: Yeah?
5: But Eleanor's shop seems to be closed.
4: Is it?
5: Yes. Any reason?
4: If she's closed, she's closed. She's a highly independent woman. If she don't feel like opening up, she stays home.
5: It's too bad. I came all this way.
4: Did you?
5: Yes, I really would like to buy my wife that scarf.
4: Well, why don't you try Eleanor at home?
5: Oh, I don't think I should.
4: Well, now you know Eleanor. Very highly obliging sort of woman.
5: Would you happen to have her address?
4: You follow the road out of town up to the top of the hill.
5: Uh-huh.
4: First right. It's the White House.
5: Okay, okay. Thank you.

0: Yes.
1: Oh, are you Mr. Rawlings?
0: Oh, yes, I'm Sid Rawlings.
1: I hate to bother you and Mrs. Rawlings.
0: Yes. What about?
1: Oh, I'm a customer of Mrs. Rawlings, and I was driving through town. I don't know when I'll be this way again. I'd hoped to pick up a scarf, and the store is closed.
0: Oh, yeah.
1: I was wondering perhaps if Mrs. Rawlings might be able to help me out.
0: Well, she would if she was home.
1: Oh.
0: She's off on a buy-in trip.
1: Oh, that's too bad.
0: No. That's where she went last time. Anyhow, she just isn't here. Should I tell her you stopped by, Mr.?
1: It's not important. It really isn't important at all.
0: Well, sorry I can't help out.
1: No, it's all right. It's just fine.
2: Perry.
1: Yes?
2: I'd like to talk to you.
1: You've got the floor.
2: Do you suppose you could put down the paper?
1: What is it?
2: I'm sorry about the blouse. I had no right to put you down for it the way I did.
1: It's all right.
2: No, it isn't. It's just that I have this crazy idea.
1: What crazy idea?
2: That you're being unfaithful to me. Oh, maybe it's just because we seem to quarrel so much lately.
1: No, Jenny.
2: I feel that you're either having an affair or...
1: Or what?
2: Or toying with the idea of having one. Perry, just remember, we love each other. We have 15 years together. We have the children, this home. Are you tired of it? Harry, what's the matter?
1: Nothing's the matter.
2: I know it's a grind. I know you work hard.
1: Why, you come up with things out of a clear blue sky.
2: Well, I read a great deal. The kids are away at school. You're always traveling.
1: Honey, my job requires me to travel.
2: I'm just stating the facts. So I have time on my hands. Most men, I read, lead lives of quiet desperation. Are you doing that, Perry?
1: No, I am not doing that. I'll get it.
2: Why don't you let it ring?
1: What?
2: Is there a law that says you have to answer a phone just because it's ringing?
1: It might be important.
2: Could it be more important than what we're doing right now?
1: What are we doing right now that's so important?
2: Oh, I'm sorry. Let it go.
1: Jenny, I understand. I've been trained. It's the way we are. When a phone rings...
2: Like Pavlov's dog.
1: Just let me get rid of this, huh? Hello.
3: Hello.
1: Yes.
3: Heard you drop by to see me today.
1: Yes, I did.
3: Sorry I wasn't in town. I will be tomorrow. I'd love to see you.
1: Yes, I'll try to get up around that way.
3: Will you try very hard?
1: As a matter of fact, I think it could be arranged.
3: It might be fun.
1: Yes, and I'll bring those catalogs.
3: Goodbye, darling.
1: Yes, good night. That was a customer.
2: Was it?
1: Well, who else would it be?
2: Perry.
1: I better turn in. I have to make a long trip tomorrow.
4: I missed you.
1: I wonder.
4: You don't believe me?
1: How many times have I driven through this town?
4: I don't know.
1: I've lost count. It's on my way to Canada. It's the shortcut out to the thruway. And I've driven up this main street. I've always stopped for the light. Your shop is on the corner.
4: Did you ever see me?
1: Did I? Possibly. I might have looked into the window while I was waiting for the light to change. I might have seen you without even knowing it.
4: And I may have seen you, too.
1: So, how long have we been aware of each other? And then, a little piece of metal, not much bigger than a dime, which costs less than a quarter, breaks, cracks, snaps, who knows, and so we meet.
4: See? It was destined.
1: I love you, Eleanor.
4: Do you?
1: Yes.
4: Are you sure you're not just bored with your wife?
1: It doesn't matter.
4: It does to me.
1: I love you, Eleanor.
4: You also loved your wife.
1: Oh, not the way I love you.
4: How do you know? You fell in love with her, what, 15 years ago? You may have forgotten what it was like.
1: It doesn't matter.
4: That's a favorite expression of yours. But it does matter. You're tired of her. You'll grow tired of me.
1: Eleanor, I want to marry you.
4: You'll divorce her and marry me?
1: Yes.
4: And then what will you do before a living?
1: Well, what I'm doing now.
4: Which means I will have to sit at home and wait for you, just as she does.
1: But selling is the only thing I know how to do.
4: Why bother? You'll neglect me. I'll start to nag you. And one day, you'll drive through another town, see another lady.
1: Oh, come on, that won't happen.
4: It's happened already.
1: Eleanor, when you came along, it was...
4: No. I didn't just come along. You were looking for me, and I was looking for you. But this time, it has to be different.

0: But you won't be if you divorce him.
1: Who says I'm going to divorce him?
0: How can you marry me if you don't?
1: I can marry you without any problem at all. If I become a widow.
0: You mean we'll have to wait for him to die?
1: You keep edging away from it, don't you, Perry?
0: But I don't understand.
1: You do. You just don't want to admit it. You can't accept it at this point. But you know what I'm talking about, don't you?
2: Don't you? If you're one of the old-timers around here, you really aren't too surprised. Actually, you've probably been expecting something like this. Well, the problem has just been posed. It's out in the open. And all of its implications will be squarely faced when we return with Act 3.

0: Mr. Matthew Arnold claimed that with women, it's the heart that argues, not the mind. I must respectfully disagree. Differences of opinion that originate in the mind can speedily be resolved amicably. But the conflicts that are of the heart must continue until one party or the other has conquered completely. And men are no strangers to this type of dispute.
1: What are you saying, Eleanor?
2: I'm saying that I must become a widow.
1: But...
2: Let's use the most elementary reasoning, Perry. I cannot become a widow as long as Sid is alive. Since he will not oblige us by dying in the near future, we have to arrange this thing for ourselves.
1: You're talking about murder.
2: Can you suggest another alternative?
1: But, Eleanor, murder?
2: Did you ever kill anyone?
1: No.
2: Are you sure?
1: Oh, well, I was in the war. You never really saw the enemy. You just fired in the woods or across the field.
2: But you could have killed someone.
1: Yes?
2: Someone you never saw, never knew, who had never done any harm to you personally.
1: I don't even want to think about it.
2: You didn't get anything out of it.
1: And I don't want to talk about it either.
2: I think it's time you went home, Perry.
1: Eleanor!
2: We really don't have anything more to say to each other, do we?
1: I can't do it.
2: If you can't, you can't. Goodbye, Perry.
3: Would you like some lunch?
1: I'm not hungry.
3: Perry?
1: Look, I said I wasn't hungry.
3: All right. I know what you're not. I only wish I knew what you are.
1: Oh, I've been having some problems with my customers.
3: Well, why don't you quit?
1: And do what?
3: Anything.
1: Well, what'll we do for money? The mortgage, the kids' schooling. Well,
3: the kids can go to public colleges. I can work and help out till you find something you really like.
1: Oh,
3: Perry, what is wrong?
1: Honey, customers just aren't buying.
3: Perry, what's her name?
1: What's whose name? Why does a wife always have to think there's another woman?
3: Where are you going?
1: Out. I just remembered. I have to see a customer.
3: On Saturday?
1: Saturday, Sunday. That's what you have to do these days if you want to service your accounts. Eleanor?
2: Yes? May I show you something, or would you care to browse?
1: Eleanor, listen.
2: Sir, if you have no specific purchase in mind, it's very near closing time.
1: We have to talk.
2: About what?
1: I love you. I can't help myself. I just can't go on without you.
2: It looks very much as if you'll have to.
1: What kind of a woman are you? I'm willing to give up my wife, my home, my kids.
2: But not your job.
1: Why? Why do we have to kill him?
2: We have already gone into the reasons.
1: Eleanor, I just can't do it.
2: You'll be doing him a favor.
1: Don't say that.
2: It's true. He's very old. You saw him, didn't you?
1: Yes.
2: All the things that made life worthwhile, they don't exist for him anymore. It would be a mercy killing.
1: Don't put it that way.
2: Come home. Come home with me now and see again why we have to do it.
1: Please. Eleanor, don't try to talk me into it.

0: Just come home with me, Perry. Sid, this is a customer, Mr. Perry Foster.
1: I believe we've met, Mr. Rawlings.
2: Oh, we have. I don't seem to remember.
0: Mr. Foster is a collector of old silver, and I thought I'd show him that tea service of yours.
2: Oh, tea, yes. I would like a cup of tea. Would you join me, Mr.
1: Foster?
0: I'll be right back, Sid. Why don't you and Mr. Foster have a nice chat?
2: Oh, wait. I know you. George, what's the matter with me? George, sometimes I forget, George. It's not that I'm getting old, although that doesn't help. I just forget. And you are George.
1: George?
2: Yes. It's been a long time, hasn't it?
1: Yes.
2: I hope you don't bear me any malice.
1: Malice?
2: She chose me, George. The better man won. And now you're back. Does this mean we can all be friends again? I'd like that, wouldn't you?
1: Yes, certainly.
2: Well, where did you go, George, when you left town?
1: Here and there.
2: Here and there. Some folks said Europe. And then there was news you'd been to India. Oh, you sure moved around.
1: I guess I did.
2: Well, we've been happy, Eleanor and I. Very, very happy. It could never have worked out with you, George. I'm what she really needed. A fellow that's serious and down to earth. Believe me.
0: He will be ready in just a few minutes. Are you all right, darling?
2: I think it's time for my nap.
0: Of course.
2: Been nice seeing you again, George. Drop around anytime. Oh, goodbye.
0: Let me help you upstairs.
2: Now, dear, I don't need any help.
0: Of course you do. Excuse me for just a moment. He's nicely tucked in.
1: Why did he call me George?
0: George? I don't have the faintest idea.
1: Well, where would he get that name?
0: Oh, he lives in a world of his own. I wanted you to see what my life is like. You have to save me.
1: Eleanor, I'm afraid.
0: Oh, it's such a slender thread that holds him to this world. So easily broken. Oh, I want to be with you.
1: Eleanor, I don't know.
0: And we would be together all the time, every day. You wouldn't have to waste the best part of your life on the road. Do you realize that?
1: Yes.
0: Unless that kind of life is what you really want.
1: Oh, I hate it.
0: Then why don't you do something about it?
1: But murder?
0: You say you love me.
1: I do.
0: But not enough.
1: Well, how long can he hold on? He's old. He's sick.
0: That's what I said to myself when I married him. But he can go on for a long time. Oh, save me. If you love me, save me.
1: How could we do it?
0: We would just do it.
1: But how?
0: Tomorrow, I'll close the shop. I'll say I've gone to Boston. You come up here at night. Take the back roads. No one will see you. I'll let you in. You'll be asleep and we'll just...
1: Yes, we'll just...
0: We'll just cover his face with the pillow.
1: Oh, Eleanor.
0: He'll never even know. Neither will anyone else. Oh, he's old. He's sick. He'll have died in his sleep. It'll all be over in a minute. Oh, darling, 1 minute is all we need. And it becomes a bright, beautiful life for both of us. Take me in your arms. Hold me. Hold me tight.
2: Hello there, Mr. Foster. Fill her up.
3: Please.
2: You headed back home?
3: Yes, I guess.
2: You traveling fellas, you sure keep late hours, don't you?
3: Hey, I guess we do.
2: How'd you square it with your wives? Now, me, I'm 15 minutes late coming home to dinner, and I got to face that old Spanish Inquisition. But I suppose some can handle it better than others.
3: Yes.
2: But I think I know your secret.
3: What secret?
2: Well, I guess you square yourself by bringing her a gift every time, huh?
3: Yes, it helps.
2: I figured it out.
3: Yeah, that's pretty smart.
2: Eleanor's been helping you.
3: What do you mean?
2: Well, she's got the selection. That's why you keep dropping in there, right? Oh, you must be spending a fortune. But I guess it's worth it. Kill 'em with kindness, right?
3: Well, what do you mean by kill?
2: Well, figure speech. Hey, you're kind of edgy this evening, Mr. Foster.
3: Yeah, it's been a long day.
2: Well, now, if you want to keep your wife happy, you'd better start looking for a new place to buy her presents.
3: A new place? Why?
2: Eleanor's going to be leaving town.
3: Is she?
2: Now, this is just between you and me, but it's how I figure it. You see, George Sturgis is back.
3: George Sturgis?
2: Oh, she's been in love with George ever since they was both in high school.
3: George Sturgis. George.
2: Yeah, they were going to get married as soon as George got out of college. And then he had to go into the army. Meanwhile, old Sid Rollins asked her, and she just said, yes. George took it hard. He left for a while, but now he's back.
3: Oh.
2: Yep. And it seems they are back where they left off. Only more so, if you follow me. You want me to check your oil? Mr. Foster?
3: No. It won't be necessary.
2: I don't think Eleanor and George can wait around till old Sid checks out. I seen them together in the coffee shop. As the saying goes, they got it bad, you know?
3: Yes. Yes, I know.
2: So, you're gonna need a new gift shop if you want to stay in your wife's good graces. Just thought I'd pass the word along.
3: Thank you. Thank you very much. Jenny?
4: Oh, I didn't expect you.
3: Why not?
4: Well, I thought you'd be seeing a customer.
3: Oh, I just thought I'd rather come home.
4: Well, I can make dinner. Or we can go out.
3: Hey, let's go out. We have to celebrate.
4: Oh, celebrate what?
3: Oh, can't we just celebrate? Does there have to be an occasion? Hey, I brought you this.
4: Oh, well, what is it?
3: Go ahead, open it. You like it?
4: Oh, I love it. Oh, the colors are simply horrible. It has horizontal stripes. They'll make me look fat. Oh, it's too big. It's badly made. Probably outrageously overpriced, but I love it.
3: Jenny, I...
4: Because you picked it out yourself. Oh, if you let me have the sales slip, I can return it tomorrow.
3: I'm sorry.
4: No, I'm glad.
3: Everything is going to be all right, Jenny.
4: I know. I have a feeling.
3: It's as if I've just come back from a nightmare. I don't know how I got into it. I don't know how I got out of it.
4: But you're out of it, aren't you?
3: Yes. Yes, I'm out of it.
4: Disregard it. It's probably a customer. Maybe we should have a new rule around here. No business calls during the evening.
3: After this, I'll disregard it. But I have something very special to say to one particular customer. And I think I know who this is. Hello?
5: Harry.
3: Yes?
5: I waited for you. I waited and I waited.
3: I'm sure you did.
5: You were supposed to be here.
3: I know.
5: You should have told me there would be a change in plan.
3: I'm sorry.
5: Harry, is something wrong?
3: Oh, no, definitely not.
5: The thing we agreed on. It has to be done.
3: Does it?
5: You know it does.
3: Well, in that case, let George do it.
6: Which sums it up, states it neatly, and ties a ribbon around the package. Let George do it. Wouldn't it be wonderful if each of us had his or her own private George to help over the rough spots? That's what a George is basically intended to do, because the name George comes from the Greek. And what does it mean? Why, a slave, a servant, a serf. I shall return shortly. If you analyze our story, you will see that it all turned on two rather trivial-seeming events. The first, which triggered the action and set a married man off on what could have been a fruitless love affair and murder, was the failure of a cheap and tiny, almost insignificant engine part. The second, which alerted him to get out of there fast, was a casual conversation because he had stopped for gas. But that's life, isn't it? Our cast included Russell Horton, E.V. Juster, and Ian Martin. The entire production was under the direction of Hyman Brown.
3: This is E.G. Marshall inviting you to return to our Mystery Theater for another adventure in the macabre. 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

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Back and forth I come, and I go over the rusty smooth track. I know that soon, all too soon, the nonchalant bulldozers will come like the voices of a newfangled doom to steal my adventurously perilous timbered floors, my bridge of Terabithian windows, my crazy red ivory green octuple shotgun romper room. 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But shh, don't tell THA they lost yet another bid. 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They sold you in a nice package. Now there's no looking back. What once was for a century will be gone in the blink of an eye, transformed into a sleek but lovely alien creature with seductively long lashes, steady gaze, and penetrating constant smile. All aboard! The conductor is always on the engine, after all. Never the caboose. You lose.

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0: Welcome. I'm E.G. Marshall. Wherever God erects a house of prayer, the devil always builds a chapel there. And 'twill be found upon examination that the devil has the largest congregation, according to Mr. Daniel Defoe. But it's so hard sometimes to resist the devil. His arguments can be so convincing. And we here below are only human. All too human.
1: I can't convince you, can I, Eddie? I don't care what happens to me.
2: I know. Eddie, I'm sorry.
1: It's just a man has to do what he has to do, that's all. He can't help himself.
2: That's right. He can't help himself.
1: I guess I have to say goodbye. Goodbye, Tom.
2: Goodbye, Eddie.
1: Eddie.
3: What is it, Tom?
1: I just want the bullet holes to be in the front.
0: Our mystery drama, The Most Necessary Evil, was written especially for the Mystery Theater by Sam Dan and stars Michael Tolan. I'll be back shortly with Act One. Some time ago, a gentleman named Hudson said, "You cannot fly like an eagle with the wings of a wren." However, modern technology has proved him wrong. These days, a wren can be given the wings of an eagle. The only problem is, he will still have the mind of a wren. And this has produced much of the trouble that afflicts our poor, battered world. The house is only half finished, but you can see it's going to be a beauty, and it's set back on its own private beach, overlooking the blue Atlantic waters.
4: All right, you guys, you can knock off for lunch now.
5: Oh, Mr. Mira.
4: Oh, hello, Miss Blake.
5: Could I speak to you for a minute, Mr. Mira?
4: Oh, sure.
5: The middle installment is due today, the big one.
4: That's right, it was.
5: Well, could you wait till tomorrow?
4: Look, Mrs. Blake.
5: You see, my husband went out of town last night, and he won't be home till tomorrow evening.
4: Mrs. Blake.
5: I know, Mr. Murray. You're entitled to have your money on time. I was going to make out the check myself, but, I looked at our balance, and we just don't have enough.
4: Yeah, Mrs.
5: Look,
4: Blake,
5: I know my husband will make a deposit just as soon as he gets back.
4: Don't worry about it.
5: Oh, you're very kind, Mr. Mira. I don't like to keep people waiting for their money.
4: No. What I'm trying to tell you, Miss Blake, is that the installment has been paid.
5: It's been paid?
4: Yeah. Your husband came down here the day before yesterday, and he paid me himself.
5: Are you sure?
4: You want to pay me twice?
5: No, it's just that there's no entry in the checkbook, see, and no record of a deposit to cover it. Are you positive?
4: Sure.
5: But how did he pay you?
4: He paid me. Look, Mrs. Blake, the bill has been paid, and it was paid on time. So I'm satisfied.
5: Hello? Yes, this is Mrs. Blake. Oh, well, I had called you about the suits Mr. Blake had purchased from you people, and I wanted to know why you hadn't sent the bill. Are you sure? It's already been paid? Yes. Yes, I see. Thank you.
6: Hi, darling. I'm home.
7: Hey, Dora. How do you like my car?
5: Wow. That's all I can say. Wow. Where did you get it, Tom?
7: Just a little thing I picked up at a tag sale.
5: Oh, come on in for a drink.
7: I'll take a rain check. I just had time to drop off your old man. See you for lunch tomorrow, Eddie.
6: Right.
1: Well, how about giving the old man a kiss?
5: Mm-hmm. Have a good trip?
1: It was a trip.
5: Oh. Why, how blasé can you get? You left home day before yesterday. You've been in London, Paris, Amsterdam, and Brussels. And here you are back again 2 days later. That's miraculous.
1: Yeah, there's really nothing to it. How about dinner?
5: You can take me out.
1: Okay. First, I'll have a drink.
5: A drink? You generally don't have a drink in the daytime.
1: Mix one for you?
5: No, thanks.
1: What are you scowling about?
5: I'm not scowling.
1: No, I know. You're smiling, but the scowl is underneath. What's wrong?
5: I don't know.
1: Well, then maybe nothing's wrong.
5: No, there is something wrong. But I don't know what it is.
1: It could be your imagination.
5: Eddie, I'm scared.
1: Of what?
5: Something. I'm terrified.
1: I have to ask you again. Of what?
5: Eddie, where's the money coming from?
1: The money?
5: We've been saving for years to build the beach house.
1: So?
5: So, today, the middle installment was due.
1: Oh, that's right. I clean forgot. I better transfer some money from those savings accounts.
5: I went down to see Jake to tell him we'd be late with the check.
1: Well, why did you do that, Dora? I'm handling it.
5: Well, I was going to write out a check myself, but I couldn't. So I thought I'd explain why we'd be late.
1: So what if we'd be a day late?
5: But he said you had already paid him.
1: He said that?
5: I didn't see an entry in the checkbook, so I said it was impossible. And then he started to say something, and suddenly he thought better of it. How did you pay him, Eddie? I mean, there are other things, too. The suits you bought, my new coat. I found out they've all been paid for, but there are no entries in the checkbook. Where's the money coming from? Eddie?
1: I don't want to talk about it now.
5: The installment for Jake Miro was $21,000. Where did you get it?
1: Dora, I can't talk about it just now.
5: Why not?
1: Because I'm not at liberty to.
5: I'm your wife. What am I supposed to think?
1: I don't know. It's just that right now I can't talk about it.
5: In other words, you're telling me to mind my business.
1: Hey, now, Dora, please.
5: Don't call me Dora. Call me Nora. And build me a little doll's house, and I'll be your pretty little stupid little empty-headed smiling wife. Where is the money coming
1: please,
5: from?
1: Please, Dora, don't ask me.
5: Very well. From now on, I won't ask you anything.

0: Oh, that's a real nothing shot, Eddie. Traveled all of 50 feet. Partner, keep your mind on the game.
1: Yeah. Tom, I don't know what to do.
0: About what?
1: About Dora.
0: My Dora giving you trouble?
1: She knows about the money.
0: What does she know about the money?
1: She knows I've got a lot of it.
0: Why'd you let her find out?
1: Your trouble is you're not married.
0: No, that's not my trouble. It's my salvation.
1: When you're married, it's almost impossible to keep certain things from your wife.
0: All right. You'll have to tell her you make the money. That's your job. She spends it. That's hers.
1: You don't know Dora.
0: What's to know? She's a woman, isn't she? Just tell her politely but firmly, even lovingly, that there are certain things which are simply none of her business. Period. Now, let's play a little golf, shall we?
1: Do you want to go out tonight?
2: If it pleases, my lord.
1: Dora.
2: Yes, my lord.
1: Cut that out.
2: Yes, my lord.
1: Oh, for crying out loud, what's going on anyhow? What's all this my lord business?
2: Would my lord rather I called him something else?
1: Look, Dora, the joke wasn't all that funny to begin with. Now it's becoming tired.
2: Joke? Would I dare to jest with my lord? Never.
1: All right. Enough is enough.
2: Is my lord pleased with his dinner?
1: You call me my lord just one more time and
2: I... Suppose I don't call you my lord. What will that change? I'm supposed to be the empty-headed little lady who keeps your house, keeps you happy, and keeps her mouth shut.
1: I just can't tell you.
2: Would you rather my imagination told me? Since you can't reveal the source of this money, I have no choice but to assume that there is something crooked about it.
1: There are certain things I can't discuss.
2: Not even with your wife?
1: Even with my wife.
2: As you wish, my lord.
0: Look, Dora, maybe he won the sweepstakes.
2: Well, then why wouldn't he want to tell me, Tom? Besides, it would have been in the papers.
0: All right, look, he's been gambling, and he doesn't want you to know about
2: Tom, it. Tom, I am scared out of my wits.
0: Why, honey?
2: Well, it's an awful lot of money. Thousands and thousands of dollars.
0: I'm sure there's a reasonable explanation.
2: Well, then why doesn't he make it? Something's wrong.
0: Dora, why do you insist?
2: Because I'm his wife. I can tell. Help him. Will you?
0: All right, but how?
2: I'm not sure, but ask him what kind of trouble he's in.
0: Why do you say he's in trouble?
2: Because I can feel it. A wife knows.
0: Could be all in your imagination.
2: Promise me you'll talk to him and help him. Please.
0: All right, Dora. I'll see what I can do.
3: How do you like it so far, Mr. Blake?
1: Jake, it looks pretty good.
3: Hey, listen, Mr. Blake, I'm sorry.
1: About what?
3: Well, you know, when your missus was out here a week or so, I thought she knew how you was paying. I just, I hope I didn't say anything that was out of turn, you know?
1: It'll all work itself out.
3: Oh, sure, sure. These things always do. Well, I better get back there in the middle of things, keep everybody on the ball. Just holler if you need anything.
1: I will. Thanks, Jake.
0: Hello, Eddie.
1: Hey, Tom.
0: Yeah, they said I'd find you here. Well, that's going to be quite a house, hmm?
1: Dora and I have been dreaming about this since we were married. 12 years. And now, finally, it's coming true.
0: Eddie, I have to tell you something.
1: What?
0: Let's go sit in my car and get away from all this wrecking. Eddie, I saw Harvey last night.
1: What did he want to see about?
0: I wanted to see him.
1: Why?
0: I met Dora for a drink yesterday afternoon.
1: Dora?
0: She's very upset.
1: I know.
0: She asked me to see if I could help out whatever jam that you're in. Now, you can imagine how the conversation went.
1: Yeah.
0: As we talked, I realized what a serious thing this is with her, so I figured I'd better check it out with Harvey.
1: Hey, this is a personal thing between me and my wife.
0: Is it? Tell me, Eddie. Is she going to be satisfied with whatever you tell her?
1: No.
0: Is she going to keep prying and trying every which way she can to find out what's going on? Huh? Eddie, come on, the truth.
1: Yeah.
0: That's what Harvey said. So then what's the future?
1: What do you mean by the future?
0: The future, the place where we're all going to spend the rest of our lives.
1: How do I know what the future is?
0: I guess you don't. That's why we have people like Harvey. They see right into it.
1: What does Harvey claim he can see?
0: This kind of situation where she'll keep at you, Eddie, until one day she breaks you down and forces you to tell her.
1: I swore I'd never tell anybody.
0: Eddie, I'm trying to help you. Harvey is trying to help you. You understand that, don't you?
1: Yeah, sure.
0: So looking at the thing objectively, there's only one solution. You have to divorce her, Eddie.
1: Divorce? What are you saying?
0: I'm saying it's an order, Eddie. It's an order.
4: Just when we thought we'd heard everything, here are new grounds for divorce. Amor omnia vincit, said the Latin poet. Love conquers all. Does it? Be patient. We shall find out shortly when I return with Act Two. Mr. Artemus Ward died in 1867, so you can understand how old his jokes must be. However, most of them are still fresh and even more meaningful than ever. When Mr. Ward said, "Let us all live within our means, even if we have to borrow money to do it," wasn't he describing the problem that faces so many of us today? Yes, these days, how do we live within our means?
1: Oh, just hold it. You and Harvey can't tell me I have to divorce my wife.
0: Cool down, Eddie.
1: Who do you think you're talking to? This is my own personal affair.
0: You don't have any personal affairs,
1: Hey,
0: Eddie.
1: Look, just a minute, Tom. Neither you nor Harvey nor anybody else is going to come into my bedroom and tell me what to do.
0: Harvey can come into any room in your house anytime he feels the operation is in danger.
1: Okay, goodbye.
0: Where are you going?
1: I'm out.
0: What are you out of?
1: The whole business. I quit.
0: I'm sorry, Eddie. It's my fault. I should never have gotten you into it. I told you at the very beginning, once you're in for good.
1: For good?
0: All right, for bad. But you're in forever. You just can't grab a quick buck and say thank you and goodbye. I thought I made that clear. I see now that I didn't. Look, I'm sorry, Eddie. There are times when I'd like to get out too, but this is a college. It doesn't have any alumni. Only dead ones.
1: I'll keep my mouth shut, Tom, I swear.
0: It doesn't work that way. Harvey's giving you a break. Look, Harvey could say get rid of him. Get rid of him. But he doesn't. He comes up with this extremely logical solution.
1: Yeah, logical. Divorcing my wife.
0: Eddie, the marriage is gone.
1: We love each other.
0: What does love have to do with it? She'll pester you until she gets the truth out of you. She'll say, quit or I'll divorce you, and you can't quit, so...
1: Tom, please.
0: And if she does find out, that introduces another problem.
1: I only wanted to make a little more money.
0: Eddie, there's only one way. Believe me, you have to divorce her.
1: How can I divorce her? What can I tell her?
0: You tell her there's another woman.
1: Oh, she knows I never look at other women.
0: Harvey can get you one for this purpose that any guy would look at.
1: I can't do it. I simply cannot do it.
0: You want me to tell that to Harvey?
1: Yes. No. I don't know. Oh. Let me think about it. I was down to see the house today, Dora. It's in great shape. That Jake Meir, he sure knows his business. Well, what's this now? You're not going to talk to me?
0: At all?
1: Ever? We're not going to have any conversation?
2: Conversation. From the Latin, conversare, meaning to live together. Therefore, to talk about intimate, important things. I'm willing to have a conversation. How about you?
1: Dora, I'm in trouble.
2: Yeah, I know that, Eddie. What kind of trouble?
1: I can't tell you.
2: Why not?
1: It would be dangerous.
2: Are you in danger now, Eddie?
1: Yes.
2: Well, then why shouldn't I share it with you?
1: What would happen to the kids?
2: Oh, it's that kind of danger.
1: Yeah. I never thought that... Oh, what's the use? It looks so easy.
2: What looks so easy?
1: No, don't try to find out. Just let me talk to myself. I'll try to find a way out.
2: Can I help you?
1: No. That's the terrible thing. Just when I need you most, I put myself in a spot where you can't help me.
2: Well, where are you going?
1: I have to see somebody.
2: Who?
1: I can't tell you. That's all part of it.
2: It's late.
1: Yeah. But maybe it's not too late. It's me, Tom.
5: Hey, it's almost 11 o'clock.
1: I have to see you right away.
5: Can't it wait?
1: No. I'm coming right over.
5: Look, I have a friend here.
1: Oh.
5: She'd be embarrassed.
1: It's important.
5: Where are you now?
1: A phone booth on West 18th, across the street from the all-night gas station.
5: All right, go to the next block, River Road, and turn right and park. There's a bench facing the water. We can sit and talk for a couple of minutes.
0: I told you, Eddie, you can't quit.
1: Maybe one man can't. But how about two?
0: Two?
1: The both of us.
0: Why would I want to quit?
1: Because, Tom, in your heart, you don't belong with Harvey in that crowd.
0: I don't?
1: No, Tom. You got in for the same reason I did. It was a quick buck. And it was worth double since you didn't have to account for it. Come on, Tom. I know you like a book. We grew up together. You don't belong in this thing.
0: Eddie, the trouble with books is that people read them and form their own interpretation. I belong with Harvey. I guess you had me wrong all these years.
1: No, Tom.
0: Grow up, will you? We're not two little freckle-faced kids anymore. We're not Tom Sawyer and Huck Finn. Life is real. You make this kind of bed, you lay in it forever.
1: Then I'll do it alone.
0: You'll do what alone?
1: Go to the district attorney.
0: That's what Harvey said you'd do eventually.
1: You can't talk me out of it.
0: I know.
1: I don't care what happens to me.
0: I know that, too. Eddie, I'm sorry.
1: It's just a man has to do what he has to do. He can't help himself.
0: That's right. He can't help himself.
1: I guess I just better say goodbye, Tom.
0: Goodbye, Eddie.
1: Eddie. What is it, Tom?
0: I just want the bullet holes to be in the front.
1: Eddie.

0: He's dead, Lieutenant.
1: Yeah, I see. Ambulance isn't here yet, huh? Are you the one that found him?
0: Yeah, I was on patrol. Driving by, and I see this body lying on the ground.
1: How long ago?
0: My watch, 4 minutes.
1: He's wearing his ring and his watch here. Let me see if he's got his wallet. Yeah. Some big bills here, too. So it wasn't robbery. Now, let's see. Mr. Edward C. Blake. Muller, check the glove compartment of that car. See if it says... Let's get out of the way.
0: Lieutenant, car's registered in the name of Edward C. Blake.
1: Yeah, now that figures. He came here, he parked, he got out of the car.
0: Why, Lieutenant?
1: Well, he must have met someone, and whoever it was shot him. Muller, go over the ground, see if you can find anything. Anything at all.
0: What do you think, Lieutenant Crane?
1: What do I think? In a case like this, until proved otherwise, I always say, look for a dame. I'm sorry I have to ask you these questions.
2: It's all right, Lieutenant Crane. Please ask me.
1: Did Mr. Blake have any problems?
2: He was worried sick.
1: About what?
2: He said it was too dangerous for me to know.
1: It had all to do with this mysterious money?
2: Absolutely.
1: You say he was an engineer?
2: He was assistant to the vice president in charge of international plants and maintenance for General Communications.
1: What did he do there?
2: The company has installations all over the world. He would have to travel all the time to inspect them. Oh, don't you see, Lieutenant Crane?
1: Don't I see what?
2: Well, since he traveled so much, he may have been involved with smuggling of some sort. Well, what else could it have been?
1: Tell me, did he ever give you cause to be jealous?
2: In what way?
1: The usual way. Because of another woman?
2: Oh, no. No, not him. No, never him.
1: You're sure?
2: Well, you have no right to make these insinuations.
1: I'm sorry, Mr. Blake. It's a question that has to be asked. What happened last night?
2: He left the house. It was almost 11.
1: Did you ask him where he was going?
2: He wouldn't tell me. But I could sense he was headed somewhere to meet someone and to have a showdown.
1: And that's all you can tell me?
2: Yes. Can you tell me anything?
1: I'm afraid not. At this time.
2: At this time. Well, that's very good officialese, isn't it? It's always what the police say when they don't have the faintest idea what's going on.
1: I'm sorry. As soon as we know anything, we'll tell you.
2: Please.
1: I promise.
3: Dora.
2: Oh, Tom. Tommy.
3: I can't believe it. He can't be gone from us. Not Eddie.
2: Poor Tom.
3: Listen to me, will you? I'm supposed to be comforting you.
2: Your being here is a comfort to me. I know you loved him.
3: It's just that we go back so far. I mean, you know, when weren't we pals? Dora, I want you to know my friendship with Eddie can never be broken. And that extends to you and to the kids. I mean, I want to talk to you about practical things.
2: It hasn't really hit me yet.
3: Dory, do you need any help with the arrangements?
2: Oh, would you please, Tommy? I'm just not sure I can go through with it.
3: It's taken care of. Money?
2: Oh, I understand we have quite a bit of that.
3: Well, it won't last forever.
2: Well, there's his pension, insurance. Look, I don't want to talk about money. Money killed him. Why? We didn't need all that much.
3: He was a man. He saw it differently.
2: He got himself mixed up with criminals.
3: We don't really know that for a fact, Dora.
2: Well, what else could it have been?
3: I don't know.
2: But isn't it obvious? Where else would the money be coming from if he weren't tied up with smuggling or something like it? And there was that stupid detective.
3: What stupid detective?
2: Lieutenant Crane. Supposed to be in charge of the operation. You know what he said? Eddie might have been mixed up with a woman. Eddie?
3: He doesn't know Eddie the way we did.
2: I can see it now. It'll be in the papers for 2-3 days, and then it'll all just disappear.
3: Don't feel that way, Dora. The police usually do a good job. Look, what you need is some rest. And I have a lot of details to take care of.
2: I know. You were a good friend to him, Tommy. The best friend a man ever had.
4: Yes?
3: Harvey, it's Tom.
4: And?
3: It seems the police might be willing to believe that Eddie was killed by a jealous woman.
4: I see.
3: You suppose we could create a jealous woman?
4: No problem, Thomas. No problem.
5: With some people, it seems, nothing is a problem. However, this must give one pause. After all, we're reasonably certain Eddie was faithful to Dora. And now that he's dead, how can you possibly find the jealous woman who killed him? Especially since we were there and we know the identity of the real murderer. Patience. These things usually sort themselves out in Act 3. They say there are only two or three human stories, and they keep repeating themselves as fiercely as if they'd never happened before. Love, hate, deception, money. Mix and match. That's what we're doing for you right now.
6: You want me to fill her up?
1: I'd rather you could fill me up.
6: What?
1: I'm from Homicide.
6: Oh. What can I do for you?
1: Were you around here last night?
6: Me? I'm around here every night. You can't get kids to work no more. Who wants to sell gas at night? Besides, you're a sitting duck for all them hold-up guys.
1: There was a man murdered a couple of blocks down around the corner on River Road.
6: Oh, yes, I heard it on the news this morning. What was it, a robbery or something?
1: We don't know. It was about a quarter after 11. Where were you?
6: I was just inside having my coffee.
1: Did you see anything? Hear anything?
6: Did I see?

0: It had to turn right. Sessions is one way.
1: It turned right on Sessions.
0: And it was making time, let me tell you.
1: It turned into Sessions. Okay, maybe we can pick up the trail. Mr. Herrick, I understand you were his best friend.
2: That's right.
1: His wife says he might have been tied in with smuggling. What do you think?
2: I don't know.
1: He traveled a lot. There seems to be money she couldn't account for.
2: Look, as far as money goes, he did some consulting on the side.
1: Why did he keep it a secret?
2: Well, he had no other choice. The company would have fired him.
1: Couldn't he trust his wife with that information?
2: Well, no.
1: Why not?
2: Because, I don't know, it's all mixed up. Look, don't say that I told you, but he had another woman.
1: She denies it.
2: Well, either she doesn't know or her pride forces her to deny it. You know how women are.
1: Not really. How did you know about this other woman?
2: Well, Eddie could never keep a secret from me. That's why I don't buy this smuggling story. I'd have wormed it out of him. But Carrie Pastor? Oh, yeah. She was something else.
1: Carrie Pastor.
2: Absolutely breathtaking blonde and on the make. I told him she'd be trouble. He wouldn't listen.
1: What kind of trouble?
2: You know, sometimes a girl like that decides you're the guy she's going to marry. And you can't shake her. Especially if you've been leading her on.
1: Had he promised to marry you?
2: He would have promised her anything. Listen, if she'd have looked at me the way she looked at him, I'd have promised her anything, too. And so would you. I kept telling him, get out, Eddie. Get out before it's too late. But he didn't listen.
1: Carrie Pastor. Where does she live?
3: Yeah.
1: Are you the landlady?
3: Me? Nah. I'm the superintendent. Truth is, I'm just the janitor. What do you want?
1: My identification.
3: Hey, a cop, huh? You want to come in?
1: Thank you. I've been ringing Carrie Pastor's bell. There's no answer.
3: Well, there ain't about to be an answer either. She flew the coop.
1: What?
3: Well, you know how these little pigeons are. Here today, gone tomorrow.
1: You know where she went?
3: How do I know where she went? I don't even know where she come from.
1: But didn't she need some kind of identification to rent an apartment?
3: Nah. All she needed was money and to behave herself.
1: What can you tell me about her?
3: Oh, sharp little cookie. Great looks. She was out to hook a rich guy.
1: Where did she work?
3: She worked in her apartment.
1: What are you telling me?
3: Well, she's the kind of dame that, you know, goes to work on a guy. You know what I mean? I mean, she hits him for money, clothes, the rent.
1: If she was as great looking as you say, why did she settle for a dump like this? She could have done much better,
3: We used to talk about that, her and me. You know what she said? If all you want from a guy is dough, grab all you can get. But if you want him to marry you, don't let him set you up too good. It's that way he feels he's giving you enough. Keep it poor, keep him guilty.
1: Yeah. Did you ever meet the guy?
3: I'd see him come in, go out. He's the one that was killed the other night. Well, I recognize the picture. Also the name, Edward Blake.
1: What can you tell me about their relationship?
3: Oh, she was crazy about him. Look, I seen hustlers work in my time. You wouldn't know it to look at me, but I wound a few guys round my fingers myself once. She really loved him.
1: How do you know?
3: Well, she told me. She come down here for a drink, you know. She cry on my shoulder. I told her, I says, honey, they never leave their wives. And so she says, if I can't have him, nobody will. Well, I figured it was just the booze talking. I don't know. She might have meant it, huh?
1: And you really can't tell me anything about her, can you?
3: What's to tell? Dames like that, ships are passing the night.
1: I'd like to take a look around the apartment.
3: Oh, please. Be my guest.
4: Yes.
3: Sarah...

0: Plug.
1: Well?
0: I think the lieutenant bought it.
1: You must have done a good job.
0: I almost believed it myself. Hey, how long do you want me to stay here?
1: It's going to be a while. Until we're sure all the dust is settled.
2: Lola, get this description out. It's the blonde. Her name is Carrie Pastor. It's probably not a real name. That's all we had to go on. Yes, who are you?
3: My name is Michael Dempsey.
2: Why do you look so familiar?
3: You spoke to me. I own the gas station on West 18.
2: Oh, yes. What can I do for you?
3: Well, I don't know. Maybe it's crazy. I talked it over with the wife. She said it was crazy.
2: What's crazy?
3: Well, one little thing. It can give you the whole ball of wax. Or, on the other hand, it don't have to mean a thing. You asked me if I heard something that night.
2: I did.
3: And I said I heard a car go past.
2: Yes, I remember.
3: But I says to myself, why didn't I tell that cop more?
2: About what?
3: About what kind of car it was.
2: You said you couldn't see it.
3: Yeah, but I could hear it.
2: What did you hear?
3: Well, you know, the average car is a car. They all sound alike. Some might be better tuned than others, that's all.
2: What are you trying to tell me?
3: I remember about this car. It had the smoothest engine sound. Smooth like silk. Like good whiskey, you know. Well, to my ear.
2: So?
3: So, it's barreling down West 18th. Now, he has to slow down for the turn onto Sessions, okay?
2: Yes, okay.
3: When you're going all out and you got to slow down, you know what happens. You lose the speed and need the power to make the turn. You get that whine in the transmission. But in this car, even that whine was smooth because the friction was less on account of... Oh, look, all I can say is it had to be one of the world's most expensive sports cars.
2: Like what?
3: Like a Merletti. No, better than that. This could have been a Isotta Asmara.
2: What else?
3: Well, that's it. I know that I think about it. What have I really told you? Late at night, I hear what I think is an expensive sports car racing down the street.
2: What's the name of that car again?
3: Well, there's all kinds, you know. But I figure it could have been the Merletti or the Isotta Asmara.
2: Yeah.
3: Oh, now look, it don't mean the guy driving it was the one that done it. He could have just been coming by, you know.
2: Well, thank you for coming by.
3: You think I helped?
2: You never know.
4: Is everything okay, Dora?
5: No. Everything is not okay.
4: I'm sorry.
5: It's just that I feel it's all been put on a back burner.
4: Don't the police tell you anything?
5: Oh, yes. We're working on it. We're following leads. We expect to have a break very soon. Meanwhile, the days go by, the weeks. Soon it'll be months. And then it'll be last year's murder.
4: I'm sure they're doing the best they can.
5: Oh, this mystery woman angle, it's wrong. They're wasting their time.
4: Oh, Dora, you can't let your pride...
5: But it's true. I know Eddie better than anyone. There was no other woman.
4: How do you account for that landlady's story?
5: It's a lie.
4: Why would she lie?
5: There are people who'll do anything to get their names in the papers.
4: Have another drink.
5: No. I want to go to police headquarters.
4: Will it do any good?
5: I don't care. You have to pester them.
4: But Dora...
5: Could you give me a...

0: me to go in with you?
1: Wait. That's him.
0: Yeah?
1: That's the lieutenant coming out of the building.
2: Probably on his way to lunch.
1: I'm going to have it out with him right here.
2: Oh, Dora.
1: Lieutenant Crane?
3: Hmm? Oh, it's you, Mrs. Blake.
1: Yes, it's me. What's been happening? I'll tell you. Nothing. You're following that phony other woman angle.
3: Mrs. Blake.
1: But why don't you believe me? You're afraid to take on the real criminals, the smugglers. Maybe they're too powerful for you to handle.
2: Dora, you mustn't say that.
1: Why not? It's the truth.
3: Oh, that's you, Mr. Herrick.
0: But please, forgive her. She's distraught. Dora, let me take you home.
1: Why won't anybody believe me?
3: Is this your car, Mr. Herrick?
0: Oh, yeah, it's my one extravagance. Come on, Dora. Everything will be all right. You'll see.
1: Oh, Tommy. Tommy, nobody does anything. Nobody.
4: What are we parked here for, Lieutenant?
3: He's bound to pass by sooner or later.
4: Who?
3: I'll want you to tell me. Wait. Listen. Close your eyes. Just listen.
4: Hey, I hear something.
3: Keep listening.
4: It's the same whine.
3: Thank you, Michael. Thank you very much.
1: Lieutenant Crane, do you have any news for me?
3: I'm looking for Tom Herrick. Is he here?
1: Oh, yes. Won't you come in?
3: Thank you.
0: Hello, Lieutenant.
3: Hello, Mr. Herrick.
0: Any news about the lady who killed Eddie?
3: There was no lady.
1: I told you.
0: Then who killed him?
3: Don't you know?
1: How would he know?
3: Ask him.
0: What could she ask me?
3: You were right all along, Mrs. Blake. There is a ring of smugglers. And they did use your husband as a messenger. That's where all that money came from. Isn't that true, Mr. Herrick?
0: What would I know about it?
3: You recruited him. Therefore, you're responsible for him. Therefore, when he wanted out, you had to take care of him.
1: Tom!
0: It's a lie.
3: You're an accountant for General Communications. You make $27,000 a year. How can you drive an Isotta Husqvarna?
0: I told you, it's my one extravagance.
3: You live in a penthouse on East Grant. Every stitch you wear is custom made.
1: Well, what is he saying?
0: He can't prove a word of it.
1: Well, then why should he accuse you?
3: We're going to keep you under watch like a bug beneath the microscope, Mr. Herrick.
0: You won't learn a thing. You can't prove a thing.
3: Yes, I know. We won't have to. You're going to tell us of your own free will. We won't be able to stop you from talking.
1: Tom!
0: You're out of your head, Lieutenant.
3: Your only chance is to come downtown with me now and sign a confession.
0: Why should I sign anything if I'm innocent? Dora, believe me, Eddie and I, we were kids together.
3: If you don't, I'm going to walk out of here and forget the whole business. But the people you work for, they'll see that you are under surveillance. They'll know you're under suspicion. What would your life be worth then? Only we can save you, Mr. Herrick. Do I go downtown with you or without you?
1: Tom, you didn't kill him.
3: Mr. Herrick, I'm leaving.
1: No, Lieutenant. He couldn't kill his best friend.
3: When money is your master, you don't have any friends.
1: Tell him he's lying. Tom, tell him he's lying.
3: Well, Mr. Herrick, what do you say?
0: Take me with you, Lieutenant. Take me with you.
1: Tom!
5: That one word, that cry of disbelief or of awakening awareness, she speaks for everyone who has been betrayed. And at one time or another, that's probably every one of us. Love, hate, lust, and betrayal. These weave the very stuff of drama. And I'll be back to finish the design shortly. When you have money for a master, you don't have any friends, according to Detective Lieutenant Crane. Money. It enchants. It enslaves. It builds a palace and transforms it into a prison. It buys a man's soul and a woman's honor. It is the most potent force in the world. Yet how common. Like a woman of easy virtue, it will serve anyone. It isn't at all particular. If only it weren't the most necessary of all the evils. Our cast included Michael Tolan, Carol Tytel, Mandel Kramer, and Ralph Bell. The entire production was under the direction of Hyman Brown.
6: This is E.G. 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Until next time, pleasant.

I feel an earthquake when her heart beats. 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She parts her lips and sings melodies in simple conversation that keep me in elation for weeks. 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Parched, I drink from her infinite grace, and for her, I would face thousands of demons. 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

0: what evil lurks in the hearts of men. The Shadow knows.
1: Once again, Mutual Don Lee brings you the thrilling adventures of the Shadow, the hard and relentless fight of one man against the forces of evil. These dramatizations are designed to demonstrate forcibly to old and young alike that crime does not pay. Are you interested in engineering, electronics, ship design, travel, and a steady job? If you are a young man between the ages of 17 and 22, you may qualify for a 4-year college education and a career of public service in the United States Coast Guard. This oldest branch of the seagoing services maintains an academy at New London, Connecticut, for the professional training of its future officers. Applicants selected for the Coast Guard Academy by nationwide examinations begin their training each year late in July. Applications for this year's convening class must be postmarked not later than April 1st, and entrance examinations are held on May 8th. For complete information, write to the superintendent, U.S. Coast Guard Academy, New London, Connecticut, or visit your nearest Coast Guard recruiting station today. But now, The Shadow.
2: The Shadow, who aids the forces of law and order, is in reality Lamont Cranston, wealthy young man about town. Years ago in the Orient, Cranston learned a strange and mysterious secret, the hypnotic power to cloud men's minds so they cannot see him. Cranston's friend and companion, the lovely Margot Vane, is the only person who knows to whom the voice of the invisible shadow belongs. Today's drama, The White Witchman of the Baikie.

0: Mine is pretty dismal in here. These services are out of date.
1: According to the note, it is. For information of vital importance, come to my rooming house, 110 North Fourth Street.
0: Well, I guess
1: this is this one. That's second floor, third door to the left.
0: And he found himself an old friend. I hope it doesn't fit off.
1: I haven't the vaguest idea. Well, she wants to try and get this to the room.
0: There's no there.
1: Yes. Must be a leaky stove and it's all died somewhere.
2: Lane Cranston. Come in. Come in.
1: Thank you. Go ahead, Doctor.
2: You don't seem to recognize me.
1: No, I'm afraid not.
0: No, I don't.
2: I'm not surprised. 10 years in an insane asylum changes one. What's the matter, Miss Lane? The odor in here offends you?
0: Well, no, but I smell gas escaping.
2: I know. The gas jets on my stove are open.
3: You fool. You want a
2: gun? Still, Mr. Cranston. I've got a gun.
1: Yeah? Well, what do you want with us?
2: Revenge. Not as mad as they thought. At last, I found a way to escape, to get out of that madhouse you put me in.
3: I put you.
1: Margo, this is all right.
0: Somebody's
2: going to
0: strike a match.
2: Yes, Miss Lane. White Witchman of Leviathan. He's going to blow all four of us to kingdom come.
0: All four?
2: Yes, Miss Lane. You, me, the Cranston, and the Shadow.
1: Shadow?
2: Yes, Mr. Cranston. I know your secret. I know you are the Shadow.
1: Then there are other secrets you know. How we found you. And your island. How we discovered the secret of your magic power.
2: Yes, how did you find out that?
1: Well, to go back to the beginning, one day a letter came from an artist friend of ours, Jay McDonald, saying he'd found an island paradise in the South Pacific where at last he could paint.
2: My island?
0: Yes, but then you know that the letter stopped and months passed before we received another.
2: How did he reach you?
1: His letter addressed to me was found drifting in an old wooden crate. It said, Lamont, save me. I was wrong. This is no paradise. It's a living, burning hell on earth.
2: So you came searching for him, huh? But how did you persuade that Captain Ballard to bring you across?
0: Oh, yes, of course, Lamont. Captain Ballard, you remember?
1: Yes.
0: He took us across in that leaky old mailboat.
1: We found no boat ever left the mainland to visit your secret isle. Men turned pale when we mentioned its name.
2: I held the key to magic powers no man ever dreamed existed.
1: Ballard agreed to take us only when we said we'd get to Leviathan. We had to buy a boat and sail it ourselves. Finally, we started with charts and maps and finally found the nightmare called the Viking.
0: Yes, that trip across. I'll never forget it. What a fool I was. I remember thinking as we approached the island at sundown, how could anything evil exist in such glorious beauty? You know, I can still hear the motor of the boat and the water splash around the prow.
4: There it is. According to the chart, that should be Leviathan there. There, straight ahead.
1: Captain Ballard, are you sure you didn't take my artist friend across?
4: No, I've never been here before. No other boat has dared touch these evil shores. There's terror on that island. And if you're wise, you'll let me head back for the mainland.
0: Well, how do you know of this terror if no one has ever dared touch Leviathan?
4: We've heard stories.
1: What sort of stories?
4: Dead men and women left unburied who walk in the jungle at night.
1: What about this white witchman you mentioned, the one who rules the place?
4: He has powers only the devil can grant. They say he even controls the elements, the wind, the sea, and the rain.
0: Come on, look. The shore is crowded with natives, all painted and...
4: Yes. Looks like they expected us.
1: They couldn't know we were coming. No one knew.
0: Yes, but look at that white man.
1: Where?
0: Look, his face is covered with war paint, but his arms are white.
1: Yes.
0: And the mouth is a skull hanging around his neck. Look on a chain of bones.
4: It's a reception committee. And they don't look any too well pleased.
5: Hey! Stay in quiet! The visitors I have told you about have arrived.
1: How did you know we were to arrive?
5: White Witch Man knows many things. Turn. Go back now.
1: We've come to find a friend.
5: Go! So before I call down the fury with my power.
6: Come on back with me, both of you.
1: I've come to find my artist friend, and no power can stop me now.
5: Power of the white witch man can stop heaven and earth. Look, so you. Sun, sink in the sea. Wind, blow. Woo! Waves, water, rise.
0: Come on! Listen to that wind! And look at the water!
5: Go quickly before it's too late.
6: I told you we're staying.
5: Run, my people. Take shelter. Your white witch man calls on the Furies to drive the white strangers from our isles. Rise, wind and blow! Down rain! Split open the sky!

0: Well, it's a lucky thing I found this cave for us and started a fire.
1: Yes, it certainly is. Come on, let's go back with Captain Bennett. There is some evil power here. That man is a devil.
2: Or a very shrewd, clever old fake.
0: Well, it's night now. Come back with me before the living dead begin to walk.
2: Who are these living dead, Captain Ballard?
0: The royal family of Leviathan. When the white witchmen took over, the natives rebelled and sent them to their graves in a blazing canoe. Laola, the princess, in bright beads and long black braids. Apahi, her father. And Malu, the young brother. All three perished. But they come back at night to roam the island. The living dead.
1: Have they been seen?
0: Yes. With their dead faces scarred and burned.
1: What's that?
0: At night along the beach and in the jungle, they beat the jungle drums to keep the living dead away. Come back with me before you go mad.
2: No. We're staying. I've just seen something in the light of the fire.
1: What is it, darling?
2: Look here. This oil painting painted on the wall of the cave.
1: That's McDonald's work. I'd know it anywhere.
2: Yes, Margot. McDonald is or has been on this island.
1: Well, Lamont, Ballard and his boat gone. We're really trapped here. We're completely in the White Witchman's power.
3: Not if he can't find us for a while. Besides, he probably thinks we left in the mailboat with Ballard.
1: You know, this is certainly McDonald's painting. It's an oil, isn't it?
3: Hmm.
1: And it's painted on solid stone.
3: Yes.
2: Wait. It's not solid stone, Margot. It's giving a little. It's like a stone door.
1: It is a stone door, Lamont. Leading into a long, dark passageway.
2: Stand up. I'm getting it open. Quick, darling, get my gun and flashlight. Bring them here.
1: Here you are. God, it's awfully cold. There's a door!
2: It's right up behind us. Try it. It won't open from this side.
1: Oh, we're trapped, all right, aren't we? It's like a tomb.
2: Wait a minute. It's a trail, Margot. The painting is our clue. We've got to go on now.

0: Ballard, you've come back. I was waiting.
1: I had to come back and warn you. They didn't leave with me, the white man and woman.
0: They're still on this island.
1: They know the artist never left. They saw his painting on the wall of the cave.
2: You took them in there?
1: I had to save my own life in the storm. There was nowhere else.
0: Then we must get rid of them. They never can go back now.
1: No, they tell. They'd bring the police on us.
0: They want to know what happened to the artist, huh? Well, now I'll show them that. They shall die the same terrible, lingering death I devised for their artist friend.

0: Oh, Lamont, look. There's a light at last.
1: Yes, darling.
0: Other end of this passage where it's open.
1: There's someone standing in the open doorway. Look, you can see the reflection in the flickering candlelight.
0: The woman.
1: She's heard us. She's turning. Look at them. Two long black braids, dressed in feathers and beads.
0: Lamont Cesaro. The living dead.
1: The princess who died in the blazing canoe.
2: Yes. The dead walk again.
1: There's her father.
0: And the dead boy above. They are all scarred and burned up.
2: Now you have seen us, you too shall die, buried alive with us in our living tomb. Now you join the living dead.
3: Margo, quickly, they're closing out the door. Get that for it, darling.
1: Darling, we're trapped.

0: God, where are we?
1: The native hut, I guess.
0: Oh, I can't move. Oh, I see my arms. Like the bound, huh?
1: Yes, darling. White Witchman found us last night after you fainted in that stone prison. Tied us up and brought us here.
0: Must have been you. And of course it's fine.
1: He told us today at noon he'd show us where McDonald's been kept.
0: What do you suppose he means to do with us now?
1: I don't know, darling, but I do know one thing. That man Ballard is working with him.
0: He told the witch man we were still on the island?
1: Yes. He must have told him we were coming. Delaying us a day and pretending his motor had gone dead. Must have been he. No one else knew.
2: Hey! Hey, quiet, Jungle Drum! White witch man has come for you. Wait, put the white fools on their feet.
3: Where are you taking us?
2: Look across there to that clump of jungle trees. Tall trees. The sky black above them.
0: What is that above the trees?
2: Vultures. Birds of prey. Birds of death. Take them up and carry them. Hold our white prisoners.
0: Lamont. What's tied to that tree?
2: There's enough left for you to recognize your friend.
1: McDonald.
0: Oh, no.
1: McDonald's body.
2: Oh. Yes, your friend, you white idiot. And now you both have seen, you shall die like him. Bring the rope.
0: But what are you going to do?
2: Tie each of you to a tree and leave you. With no company but the burning sun and the vultures waiting to claim your
0: life. No, you can't, Lamont. Stop him, please. Stop.
2: That's it. Scream. Cry out. Please. There'll be no one to hear you but each other. And the sun and the waiting vultures.

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1: Following his fiendish plan, the evil white witchman of Leviathan has had his natives find Lamont Cranston, Margot Lane, and tie them to jungle trees. There today, they suffer in the hot, boiling sun. Now, as evening falls, their strength is slowly ebbing.
2: Margot! Margot, can you hear me?
3: Yes. Yes, I can hear you.
2: Has the sun affected my eyes? Well, I see a woman standing there in the shadow.
3: What? Oh, yes, I see. It's snow all over. Living dead. I guess they've come to claim our bodies.
4: Out of the pieces. They do not mean to harm you. We save you. I save you with my father, Apahi, and brother, Malu.
3: You're not dead. Are you?
4: No, no. Apahi, oh, father, untie the man.
5: Yes, our daughter.
4: Our faces and bodies are scarred and burned, but we live. When they send us out to die in the burning canoe, they think we die, but we jump in the sea.
6: Some of our people see us looking for food at night. We scare them. They believe we are living dead.
4: And then they keep from us. We hide in a secret cave.
3: If you tried to get us before, why did you do that?
4: We think you are enemies till we hear white witch man come get you, take you away.
2: Margot, darling, you all right?
4: Yes, yes.
7: White witch man, our enemy. I was king here until he came.
4: With his great magic power, he turned our people against us.
2: What magic power has he, Laura?
4: He rules the water, the wind, and the sun. In his hut, we see strange magic papers with magic writing. They give him his power.
7: He makes the water quiet so my people catch many fish, dive, and find pearls.
2: Pearls? What do they do with them?
6: Give them to white witch men. In return, he warns them of storms, so they catch fish for food. Without fish, we die. He saved their lives when typhoon and big waves come.
7: All that I could not tell them when I was their king.
2: So that's his game.
7: Pearls.
2: Laula, suppose I broke this strange spell the white witchman has over your people and put you and your father and brother back in power again.
4: But he has magic.
6: Jungle drums, bad again. Yes. Come quick to secret cave.
2: You take white girl with you. Hide her. I must go away.
4: Yes.
2: Laula, you've given me a clue to the secret of the white witchman's power.
8: Oh, that rat, this motor. I knew I shouldn't have stayed on the island so late. It's getting dark. Ah, just my luck. Now to have it really go on the blink.
9: Get out of the boat, Ballard.
8: What's that? Who's talking?
9: The voice of the shadow is ordering you ashore.
8: Holy! Holy, is that you? Is this one of your tricks?
9: No, Ballard. This is a new kind of magic.
8: Oh, no! Somebody grab me! No!

0: drunk, Valerie.
1: I'm not. I'm not. Some voice ordered me out of my boat, and when I refused, throws me out.
0: That white man and woman are only enemies on this place.
1: How could they place it, Fix? They're tied to trees.
0: Are they where?
1: Why, they're gone. Look, Ollie, they're gone.
0: Yes.
1: How'd they get away?
0: Princess Laola, Abahi, and Malu.
1: I told you to get rid of those three when we found they'd escaped from the canoe.
0: It served my purpose to let them go on hiding here, roaming the island after dark. The natives thought they were living dead. They'll keep them frightened, subject to my will.
1: But they saved the white people.
0: We'll find them wherever they're hiding and kill them ourselves.
1: And the white man and woman with them.
0: This time we'll make sure.
1: Make sure? How?
0: Look across at old Kamiyo, the island volcano. She shall have human sacrifices tonight. They'll die in her bubbling, burning crater.

0: Do the rope burns on your arm feel better now?
1: Yes, Laura, you've been very kind to me.
2: If only white men come back soon.
1: What are the drums doing now?
0: The jungle beat of the hunter. They are on our trail.
1: They found the mountain. No escape.
3: They do not know this secret cave.
1: No. Another passageway, remember? They found the white man in the inlet.
3: Yes. Jungle drums come closer.
1: Oh. Is there any other way out of this cave?
0: Yes. Malu has dug a hole through the roof.
1: Coming down the passageway, all right. The drums are much closer.
3: They're at the door.
0: Quick, Malu. Through the trap door in the roof.
3: Yes, I go. Malu will see if it is safe.
1: Malu! The guns! The natives are up there, too.
0: They have broken open the door.
4: Hey, fire from...
5: Looks like we found him, all right.
4: Well, with the white man. He's escaped from us again.
1: Ballard. Then you are in there.
5: Now what do we do? Find the white man?
4: No. Sight of this white woman will bring him out of hiding. Prepare the funeral march to the volcano.
1: The funeral march?
4: Your funeral march. And yours, Laula. Yours, Apahi. And Malu, our prisoner outside. Tonight we know you die. We'll see you burn. Tonight we sacrifice you to the gods of fire in the volcano.
1: Laula. We're almost to the edge of the crater, aren't we?
6: Yes. I can't go no farther.
0: I will help you, Father.
4: Hey, here. Help the procession. Take up the old man, Ballard. Put him on his feet.
6: Father.
4: You're close enough now. Look down. See the red, angry bubbles of the red, hot mud inside old Camillo. Nothing can stop us now. We're at the mouth of the volcano. Quickly, take hold of the victims.
0: Take them to the mouth of the inferno.
4: Fire gods, they're hungry. Ready, throw the victims into the fiery pit.
7: Save. Drop your hands from the white girl from the royal family of Levaiki. The shadow warned you.
4: Shadow. What voice is speaking?
7: The shadow. The voice of truth, truth and justice. To prove that you white witchmen are a fake.
4: It's the magic again, Oli. Let's get out of here.
8: I am ruler here. Throw the human sacrifices into the fire.
7: Save. Leave this volcano. Or you shall see the fury of my magic that proves you have no more power here. The shadow speaks for the royal family. I am the magic they summon here.
4: My magic is greater. Throw them into the flaming pit.
7: Very well. I must destroy you. Rise, old Cameo, volcano of the isle.
4: Listen, Ole. Something wrong. The volcano's angry.
7: Rise, fire and brimstone. The shadow commands you rise. Bubble, burn. Boil over.
4: No, Ole. Look, it's starting to go up. The fiery mass is rising higher. Let's get down to me.
8: I shall die first.
4: Stay fire and brimstone. I command you to obey.
8: Holy, you're crazy. You've got no magic power.
4: I have. I will stay the burning mass.
7: Your magic is powerless, white witchman, to stay the fury of the fire. Take the people to their boat, Laula. Put their livestock in your raft. Quickly to the water. Lead them, Laula. You are ruler now.

0: Yes, that is your story, Mr. Cranston. You were winner then. I shall win this time as the room fills up with gas.
1: Somebody's going to strike that match.
2: Wait. Tell us first, how did that painting of McDonald's get on the wall of that cave?
0: That was his island prison when he guessed what you guessed. I took the pearls from the natives, and Ballard's boat took them away for sale. He tried to escape, and I killed him.
2: And he, too, guessed the secret of the strange charts hidden in your hut.
0: What charts? Oh, you knew that, too.
2: The secret of your power over wind and rain, the elements. Yes, Olive. That's why I went to the mainland that night. That's how I found out about the annual volcano eruption. That it would be more violent that night.
0: Where did you go?
2: To the government weather bureau covering the island region. To get what Ballard brought you. Modern man's magic, Ole. Advanced weather reports.
0: Huh. You know my secret. And I know yours. You're the shadow. Our secrets die now with us.
1: Come on, stop him!
0: The white witch man still is powerful. With this match, I blow us all to kingdom come.

0: Mark.
1: It's all right, darling.
0: Oh.
1: You're going to be all right.
0: Am I?
1: Just minor burns, darling, thank goodness. Oh. I thought it safer to bring you to the hospital here for treatment.
0: Are you all right?
1: Yes, darling. But lucky we both escaped with our lives. Only our white witchman got the full force of the blast.
0: What happened?
1: He's dead, Margot. He was standing right beside the stove. Yes, darling, the white witchman tried to burn us, and he tried to burn the royal family. Yet he was the one to die by fire.

0: Shadow will return in just a moment. 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
1: 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The characters, names, places, and plot are fictitious. Any similarity to persons living or dead is purely coincidental. Again, next week, The Shadow will demonstrate that
2: the weed of crime bears bitter fruit. Crime does not pay. The Shadow knows.

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1: I'm Abigail Riscado Perez reading Neighbor for Street Psalms Between Rocks and Hard Places. The City Rock Collection, an installation, boulders in a nest of rose bushes and thorn shrub, appears in the usual grassy patches, once held down by crows and cackling human bodies, fidgeting with rolling papers and radio dials. Wrapping in the respite of sunshine and branches, the silhouette, an echo of Cascadian skyline, falling and rising in curves and points at flashes of mockery, a landscape crushed by the albatross landing of stones thrown

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4: 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They say that everybody talks about the weather, but nobody does anything about it. Well, Our Miss Brooks, who teaches English at Madison High Summer School, tried to disprove this theory last week.
5: Yes, I made up my mind to at least stop talking about the weather. But last Wednesday morning, while I was having breakfast with Mrs. Davis, my landlady, I found that I'd been harboring a utopian dream.
6: Phew. Hot enough for you, Connie?
5: Yes, thanks. Plenty.
6: I read in the paper where it's been hot all over the country during the past few days. Death Valley has been well over 120 degrees all week long.
5: I'm glad you told me. I'll wear something light if I go there. Come to think of it, dear old Madison High will be pretty much like Death Valley today. Wouldn't be so bad if our beloved principal, Osgood Conklin, wasn't nosing around.
6: You're being over-pessimistic, Connie. I'm sure that on a day like today, Mr. Conklin will just sit in his office fanning himself.
5: That would be nice. Sure, that's probably just what he'll do. And who knows, he may even fan himself with something real heavy and go too fast and rich. And... Oh, stop dreaming, you silly girl. I guess Mr. Conklin will be with me always.
6: My sister Angela has a wonderful recipe for keeping cool. You've heard me mention Angela, haven't you, Connie?
5: Many times, Mrs. Davis, but not lately. How is she?
6: Pretty well, poor dear. But she's so absent-minded.
5: Yes, I know. But what's the recipe, Mrs. Davis?
6: Recipe?
5: Yes, for keeping cool. You said your sister had a good one?
6: My sister.
5: Yes, Angela.
6: Oh, her. Poor thing, she's so absent-minded. But she has a wonderful recipe for keeping cool.
5: I don't believe it.
6: Why not?
5: All right, I do believe it.
6: Good. Well, I'll stack the dishes now and wash them later.
5: Please, Mrs. Davis, the recipe for keeping cool. What is it?
6: Oh, yes. First, Angela fills a tub with ice cubes. Then she puts in 4 gallons of apple cider, 6 lemons, 3 oranges, and a half bottle of maraschino cherries.
5: And how many of these do you have to drink before you don't mind the heat anymore?
6: Oh, Angela doesn't drink it. She sits in it.
5: Serves me right for asking. Well, I might as well go all the way now. Why the maraschino cherries?
6: I asked the same question, Connie, and Angela said she doesn't know, but she tried it without them, and somehow it just wasn't the same.
5: I see. Well, so much for the world of sports. Oh, that must be Walter Denton. He's giving me a lift to school this morning. Come in, Walter. I left the latch off for him.
0: Good morning, Miss Brooks. Mrs.
5: Hello,
0: Davis.
5: Walter.
6: Good morning, Walter.
0: Gee, I didn't mean to get here right in the middle of your breakfast.
5: I know. You meant to get here right before we started. Sit down, Walter.
6: Would you like a bite of breakfast, Walter?
0: Oh, I don't want you to fuss. I'll just nibble at what's on the table.
5: Quick, Mrs. Davis, put your hands behind your back.
6: If you'll excuse me now, I have some laundry to finish.
0: Okay, Mrs. Davis. Phew, looks like today's going to be another scorcher, Miss Brooks. Gosh, I didn't fall asleep last night until this morning.
5: Well, cheer up, Walter. We'll be in class soon. You've never had any trouble falling asleep there.
0: I will today. This heat is absolute...
7: there you go, teasing me again.
0: No, honestly, Miss Brooks, I tossed and turned for hours last night. Even after three cold showers, my pajamas still stuck to me.
5: That's what I like, a loyal pair of pajamas. If you were that wakeful, Walter, why didn't you catch up on some of your required reading?
0: Well, I tried to, but that just made it worse.
5: Why? What did you read?
0: Dante's Inferno. Yeah, but the reason I came over so early this morning, Miss Brooks, was to suggest something that'll make your classroom seem much cooler during the dog days that lie ahead.
5: What do you want to do, Walter? Put a St. Bernard on my desk?
0: Oh, no, ma'am. Not a St. Bernard. Just a vase of pussy willows. If you'll give me permission to leave during class, I'll go out to Phillips Farm and get a nice bunch of them for you.
5: Phillips Farm? Isn't that where Phillips Pond is located?
0: Yes, ma'am.
5: Better known as the old swimming hole?
0: Say, come to think of it, there is an old swimming hole out there. You know, I forgot all about it.
5: I'm sure you did. I'm also sure that you're only wearing that bathing suit under your shirt in case a pussy willow goes berserk and rips your clothes off. Now, Walter, you have to be a little more inventive if you want to cut school today.
0: Oh, I wasn't thinking of cutting school, Miss Brooks. Not alone, that is.
5: You want me to go with you?
0: I want us all to go. You see, Harriet Conklin and I figured you wouldn't tumble for the pussy willow routine, so we got another ace in the hole ready. You want to hear it?
5: Deal.
0: Well, as principal of Madison, Harriet's old man can... that is, Mr. Conklin, can suspend school for the day if he considers the heat excessive.
5: But, Walter, you know what a rugged individual Mr. Conklin likes to think he is. He won't admit the heat's excessive until the rest of us are nothing but little pools floating around our shoes.
0: Well, that's our ace, Miss Brooks. Harriet told me why her father is so heat-resistant. He keeps a little electric fan stashed in his desk drawer, and no matter how hot it is in the rest of the school, he's reliably comfortable.
5: Well, what can anybody do about that?
0: Well, plenty. Now that you're in this thing as deep as we are...
5: Just a minute, Walter. I am not, as you say, in as deep as you are. But I'm interested, so keep shoveling.
0: Well, as you know, Mr. Conklin hates my... Mr. Conklin isn't too crazy about me.
5: Yes, I know.
0: Hence, it is logical to assume that if caught prowling about his office during school hours, nothing more might be heard of me but a small gurgling noise. As for Harriet, she can't leave her classroom either. QED. It's you or nobody.
5: You mean,
0: in a word, sabotage. I'm sure you've heard of the expression, I'll fix his wagon.
5: Yes.
0: Well, we want you to break his fan.
5: Oh, no, please, Walter. That's going too far. I realize it's a terribly warm day, but the most I could possibly do is talk to Mr. Conklin. That's it. I'll reason with him. I'll tell him how uncomfortable it is in the classrooms, and then I'll point out how refreshing a little holiday would be for all of us. Then I'll bring up the renewed vigor with which we'd return to our duties tomorrow.
0: And then?
5: Then I'll wait till he isn't looking and break his fan.
0: I'm glad we got to school early, Miss Brooks. It'll give you a chance to get into Mr. Conklin's office before he gets here.
5: But, Walter, how do you know he isn't here already?
0: Well, look, the door of his office is ajar. If he was here, it'd be shut tight. Now, go ahead, Miss Brooks. Wreck the old goat's fan.
5: Please, Walter. Just because we disagree with some of Mr. Conklin's policies is no reason to be disrespectful. Remember, he's still the principal of Madison High School.
0: Oh, I'm sorry, Miss Brooks. Now, go on in and close the door behind you. I'll stand guard out here.
5: All right. I better work fast. The old goat will be in any minute. Mr. Conklin, I didn't know that you were here. Good morning, sir. How do you feel?
8: Oh, not so bad.
5: I just came in to see that your windows were open. Pretty hot today, don't you think?
8: No hotter than any other hot day?
5: Oh, I think it is. And that's what I wanted to talk to you about, Mr. Conklin. May I sit down for a moment?
8: I suppose so, but please be brief, Miss Brooks.
5: Very well, Mr. Conklin. There.
8: You're practically in my lap. Do you have to sit so close to me, Miss Brooks?
5: Yes, you meet a better class of weather over here. I mean, you have the authority to suspend classes during excessively hot weather, haven't you, Mr. Conklin?
8: I believe so, but I have no intention of taking advantage of such authority. I have long believed that weather is nothing but a state of mind. I work as diligently during the summer months as any of the students here, or any of the faculty, for that matter. The fact is, we're all in the same boat.
5: I know, but some of us are closer to the propeller than others.
8: Just what are you driving at, Miss Brooks?
5: Well, it looks like it's going to be another very hot day, Mr. Conklin, and it's very difficult to teach under those conditions, or to learn anything for that matter.
8: I realize that fully, but after all, summer school lasts only so long.
5: How very considerate of you, Mr. Conklin, so long.
8: Yeah. Sit down, Miss Brooks. I see no reason to interrupt the regular routine of this institution. You don't hear me complaining, and after all, I'm considerably older than you are. You must admit that.
5: Readily.
8: Until I find the temperature unbearable, then, it will be business as usual at Madison. Now, go to your class, Miss Brooks, and forget about the weather.
5: All right, Mr. Conklin, but I've certainly got to hand it to you. I think it's wonderful the way you carry on in spite of the many discomforts that confront us all.
8: I always try to do my duty, Miss Brooks, surmounting each obstacle as I come to it. Of course, I'm always open to constructive suggestions.
5: I know you are, Mr. Conklin, and I have one for you right now.
8: Really? What is it, Miss Brooks?
5: I suggest that you move your chair back a few inches from the bottom drawer of your desk.
8: What's that?
5: If you don't, that fan is going to blow your socks up around your neck.
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5: Well, in spite of the steadily mounting heat, I got my first class underway and was about to embark on a question period when I noticed a mild commotion toward the back of the room. It centered around Stretch Snodgrass, Madison's star athlete, very definitely a three-letter man. Scholastically, he's a three-letter man, too. After reciting A, B, and C, he's very definitely dead. Anyway, I hurried down the aisle to see what all the buzzing was about.
10: Step back. Give him air.
5: What's going on here?
11: It's Stretch, Miss Brooks. He can't stand the heat.
10: He just sort of groaned and slumped down in his seat. He's in a dead faint.
5: A dead faint?
12: Yeah, a dead faint.
5: Nice to hear from you, Stretch. Let me open your shirt collar.
12: Oh, no, Miss Brooks, don't open it.
5: I don't know why you button it on a day like today, anyhow.
12: Oh, please, Miss Brooks, don't open my shirt.
5: You just be quiet. There. Well, no wonder you didn't want your shirt open. Embroidered undies. And what a lovely sentiment on your undershirt. Crystal Lake Bathhouse. If not returned by 6 p.m., another day will be charged for. Charged for? Stretch, this is awful.
12: What is, Miss Brooks?
5: Ending a bathing suit with a preposition. Now, what is all this painting about?
11: He can't take it, Miss Brooks. The heat's too much for him.
10: And he's a great athlete, Miss Brooks. Gosh, when Stretch caves in, can the rest of us be far behind?
5: You stay out of this, Walter. I don't want to appear abrupt with you, Stretch, if you're really distressed, but that bathing suit under your shirt militates against the legitimacy of your faint. You must admit that.
12: Oh, sure. I admit that.
5: Good.
12: What does it mean?
11: We might as well own up. It was a plot, Miss Brooks. We thought if Stretch keeled over, Daddy would have to suspend classes for the day.
5: Harriet Conklin, I'm surprised at you. Tricking your own father. Wonder if it would work. I'm afraid I'll have to punish you rather severely, young lady.
11: Oh, gosh, Miss Brooks, what are you going to do?
5: I'm going to make you march into your father's office and tell him about Stretch's fainting.
11: What? You mean you're willing to go along with a gag?
5: No sense in wasting Stretch's bathing suit.
11: My talking to Daddy wouldn't do any good, Miss Brooks. He caught me taking a bathing suit out of the closet this morning.
10: What bathing suit?
5: The little check job that's peeking over her blouse.
11: The logical person to complain about Stretch's condition is Mr. Boynton.
12: Yeah, Mr. Boynton.
5: Welcome back, Stretch. Hey, the bashful biologist might carry some weight at that.
10: Sure. If he'd go and explain to Mr. Conklin biologically how this heat is ruining one of our pupils, he'd have to let us off.
5: You might have something there, Walter. Yes, I think Mr. Boynton's our man.
11: Want me to go and get him, Miss Brooks?
10: I'll be glad to go, Miss Brooks.
12: Me too, Miss Brooks.
5: No, children, I'll make the sacrifice. Mr. Boynton, and bring him back here. Harriet, you and Walter take Stretch into the hall and start fanning him with a handkerchief.
11: Okay, Miss Brooks.
10: Just walking down to the lab should cool you off a little.
5: Believe me, Walter, going to see Mr. Boynton is no way for me to cool off. I'm sorry I had to call you out of your class, Mr. Boynton, but it's really a small-type emergency. Stretch Snodgrass has been acting strangely all morning.
13: Well, what's the matter with Stretch? Is he sick?
5: Not really sick. I think he's just got a touch of tightening of the bathing suit. He's sort of weak in the head this morning. This morning, she says. Oh, I'm sure it's just a... Oh, here we are. I told Harriet and Walter to bring him out in the hall. It's cooler.
13: Oh, hello, kids.
11: Hi, Mr. Boynton.
13: Oh, what's the matter, Stretch, old boy, old boy?
12: Oh, I feel punk, Mr. Boynton. It's this heat. It makes me feel so... hot.
13: It's a shame. It is a scorcher today, all right.
5: Yeah, it's a lulu.
13: Oh, it seems a shame to keep kids indoors in this kind of weather. Say, I've got an idea. Why doesn't somebody ask Mr. Conklin to suspend classes for today?
10: Boy, that's a swell idea.
11: That's super, boy.
12: Boy, what a great idea, boy.
13: Well, what do you think, Miss Brooks?
5: Boy.
13: All right, I'll do it right now.
11: Oh, go ahead, Mr. Boynton. Daddy's office door is wide open. I can see it from here.
10: We'll sure appreciate it, Mr. Boynton.
13: Well, how about you, Miss Brooks? Do you want to come along?
5: No, Mr. Boynton. I'll stay out here to catch you. Watch you.
13: I'll be back in a minute with the
5: bed. It may not take that long. Oh, I hope we're doing the right thing. I'd hate to get Mr. Boynton in any trouble.
11: Oh, Daddy's extremely fond of Mr. Boynton, Miss Brooks.
5: That's about the only thing Daddy and I have in common. Mr. Conklin won't call for this story about Stretch. I know he won't.
10: Well, he might, Miss Brooks. After all, he'd get the day off, too. And it is pretty uncomfortable in school today.
5: You forget, Walter. Mr. Conklin has Whirling Tom in his bottom drawer.
11: Here comes Mr. Boynton.
5: You boil some water, Harriet. I'll tear my skirt into bandages.
13: That didn't take very long, did it?
5: Well, he's still conscious anyway. What did he say, Mr. Boynton?
13: He refused to suspend classes, Miss Brooks, but he did give me permission to take Stretch along with me.
5: Take Stretch along where with you?
13: On a little field trip, Mr. Conklin, just okay for my science class. I thought it'd be nice on a day like today to observe the flora and fauna in their native habitat. So I'm taking my bunch out to Phillips Farm.
5: Phillips Farm? But what about us?
10: Yeah, we're not in your science class this morning.
13: Well, I'm sorry about that, Walter. Maybe some other time.
5: I've never had an idea backfire so fast in my life.
11: This is awful.
13: I don't know why you're all so excited. What's so special about Phillips Farm? A few straggly bushes, some straggly pussy willows.
5: A straggly old swimming hole?
13: Hey, come to think of it, there is a swimming hole on that property, isn't there? Now, let's see now. Where is it located again?
5: It's located midway between flora and fauna and approximately 10 paces to the right of the bathing suit that's hanging over your shirt collar.
10: We gotta work fast, Miss Brooks. Harriet may not be able to keep her father out of the office much longer.
5: That was a good idea she had, to put those bells on her bicycle and make believe she's a good humor man.
10: Yeah. He never could resist the ice cream wagon. If he'll just follow those bells long enough, we'll get it so hot in here by the time he comes back, he'll just have to call it quits.
5: I've got all the windows nailed down. Now let's fix that fan, huh?
10: I took it out of the drawer, Miss Brooks. Here, let's stick this big pencil in the blades while they're whirling around.
5: All right.

0: Listen, anybody want six little pencils? I better pull the plug out. There. Now, we'll just hide this in the closet.
1: Here, put it under all this junk in the corner. Hey, look at this, Miss Brooks. An electric heater.
0: Well, what do you know? Just the thing to make Mr. Conklin's office nice and cozy.
1: Hey, Mr. Boynton, Stretch. Come on in here a minute.
2: Well, Walter, what are you doing in here, Miss Brooks?
3: Yes, what are you doing with that heater?
1: We're going to hide it in the closet so Mr. Conklin doesn't see it while it gradually turns his office into a Turkish bath. Right, Miss Brooks?
0: We'll split the towel concession. Give me a hand with it, will you, Mr. Boynton? It's pretty heavy. We'll put it way back here behind these clothes and things.
3: Well, sure, Miss Brooks, but isn't this a pretty risky proposition? Supposing Mr. Conklin comes back
2: while... Well, you don't have to suppose. He's coming down the corridor now.
1: Oh, quick, Stretch. Get into the closet with Mr. Boynton and Miss Brooks.
2: In the closet,
1: no,
2: but...
1: Don't argue. I'll get rid of Mr. Conklin for you. Now, hurry.
4: Well, it's been the elusive ice cream wagon in my life. Denton, what are you doing by my closet?
1: Oh, just closing it, sir. I didn't want you to be caught in a draft. I mean, I came in to ask you something about Phillips Farm. I've been waiting and... Where have you been, Mr. Conklin?
4: Me? I was just chasing away that confounded ice cream man. Too tempting for the students.
1: Oh. What kind of a looking fellow would you say he was, Mr. Conklin?
4: Oh, just a big, stupid-looking oaf with a black mustache. But you mentioned Phillips Farm. Are you the student Mr. Boynton's taking out there because of the heat?
1: Me? Phillips Farm?
4: Fainting in class, indeed. He didn't mention any names, but I knew it was some weak-kneed, lily-livered creature like yourself, Denton.
1: Yes, sir. Oh, yes, sir. I have the most lily-like liver in town, Mr. Conklin. Don't you think I'd better go now before I topple over again?
4: By all means, Denton. The quicker, the better.
1: Gee, thanks, Mr. Conklin. I guess in a case like this, it's every man for myself.
4: I should have known better than to chase ice cream wagons with my blood pressure. Better hang my coat up and scurry back to my fan. Pitch dark in this confounded closet.
2: Here, I'll take your coat, Mr. Conklin.
4: Thank you, boy. Now, handle it carefully, please. It's a rather expensive garment. I wouldn't want it...
5: Thank you what for? What's going on in this closet?
6: Come on in. We're having a weenie roast.
4: Disguising your voice won't save you. Come out into the light where I can see you.
2: It's only me, Mr. Conklin. Stretch Snodgrass.
4: Well, close the door behind you. That closet feels like a Turkish bath.
2: Yes, sir.
4: Now then, what were you doing in my closet, Snodgrass?
2: Well, I thought you'd ask that question, Mr. Conklin, and luckily, I can give you a very good explanation.
4: Oh, you can. Well, what is your explanation? Come, come, boy, out with it.
2: You'll have to give me more time, Mr. Conklin. I'm not very bright. It's the heat, Mr. Conklin. I was looking for the gym and stumbled through the wrong door.
4: Then I'd better escort you to the right door. Come with me, boy.
2: Yes, sir.
4: Never seen anything like it. A warm day comes along the whole...
5: Miss Brooks, I'm suffocating in this closet. What do we do?
0: Don't worry about a thing, Mr. Boynton. Just turn over every 10 minutes and I'll baste you.
5: This is no time for levity, Miss Brooks. If only we...
0: Please, Mr. Boynton, you shouldn't complain. At least you're next to the door. I'm right next to a burning heater.
5: Now, quiet. Mr. Conklin's coming back.
4: Oh, annoying days. Oh, my coat. Better hang it up in that Turkish bath. That closet. Now, if I could just see where the crossbar is...
5: Oh, here, let me get out of your way, Mr. Conklin.
4: Thanks, Boynton. There we are. Nice and neat.
5: I was just on my way to Phillips Farm, Mr. Conklin. If you'll excuse me, I'll run along.
4: Go right ahead, Boynton. Have a nice time.
5: Thank you, sir. Goodbye.
4: Goodbye. Well, now that Mr. Boynton is gone, I can relax.
5: Now that Mr. Boynton has gone...
4: Well, closet in the first place. There's something funny going on around here. I'd better get my coat and follow him. Let's see. Oh, here it is.
0: I'll hold it for you while you slip it on.
4: No, thanks. I can slip it on myself. Now, I'll get to the bottom of this thing if...
0: I can slip it on myself!
4: Step out here, Miss Brooks. Now, would you be good enough to tell me what's drawing the crowds to my closet?
0: The malls are having an aquacade. It's just a childish prank, Mr. Conklin. The schoolrooms are quite stuffy, so we thought we'd make it hot for you. I mean, some of us thought classes should be suspended today, and we hid your fan and closed the window so that you'd latch on quicker.
4: Well, I'm latched on thoroughly now, Miss Brooks. You've explained most of the day's madness admirably. But one more thing.
0: Yes?
4: Could you explain those rings of smoke curling from beneath my closet door?
0: Smoke? Oh, my, it's the heater. Your coat must have caught fire.
4: What?
0: I'll go get some water right away. Just make yourself comfortable, Mr. Conklin.
4: Comfortable? Where are you going for that water, Miss Brooks?
0: Phillip's swimming hole. Where else?
7: As our Miss Brooks returns in just a moment, but first...
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0: And now, once again, here is our Miss Brooks.
1: Well, he huffed and he puffed and he blew out the fire in his closet. But I left the premises before Mr. Conklin could huff and puff at me. I didn't think it was fair for me to bear the brunt of our beloved principal's wrath, and I was soon declaring myself from the banks of Philip's swimming hole. It isn't all of you running out on me that hurts. It's the fact that you knew all the time, every one of you, that you'd wind up out here today.
2: Gee, I feel like a heel, Miss Brooks. Help me up on the bank, and I'll go back and face Mr. Conklin with you right now.
1: All right, Walter. The most shameful part of the whole thing is the fact that it was all premeditated. Grab my hand, Walter.
2: Yeah.
1: Up you go now.
2: Walter, look out! You're pulling Miss Brooks in! And with all her clothes on!
1: Don't worry about it, Harriet. I've got a bathing suit on underneath.
0: Next week, tune into another Our Miss Brooks show brought to you by Glamolic Soap, Your Beauty Hope, and Luster Cream Shampoo for soft, glamorous, caressable hair. 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For mystery liberally sprinkled with laughs, listen to Mr. and Mrs. North, the exciting, fun-packed adventures of an amateur detective and his beautiful wife. Tune in Tuesday evening over most of these same stations. And be with us again next week at the same time for another comedy episode of Our Miss Brooks. Bob Lamond speaking. This is CBS, Columbia Broadcasting.

connection, for community, and for continuity spanning the flow of time. How much easier it is to convey a sense of the living history of our forebears and founders, not in the construction of new memorials and commemorative plaques, but in the surviving monuments to their lives of industry and optimism embodied by buildings like Old City Hall. How much better it is to read the writings on the walls of history when the walls still stand. We leave a matchless inheritance when we are conscientious, comprehensive stewards of our ancestral legacy, both in nature and in the artifacts of our civilization. They say that the chisel marks of a stonecutter are as distinctive as a signature or thumbprint. One can openly see the different chiseled strokes on the huge, rough-hewn stone pillars of the foundation of Old City Hall. Stand for a while among the stones, and it is like a conversation between the ringing hammers as individual laborers build the foundation for a great city, a shining city on a hill, a city of destiny. Old City Hall is a hands-on testimonial to the creative skills of past artisans, architects, stone cutters and foundry workers, masons, machinists, and woodworkers. It sings praises to pioneer entrepreneurial visionaries and urban designers, planners, and developers, and to the business people and civil servants that finance and maintain our city unto our own day. Though we sometimes think we invented it, it was a global economy even then. People the world over did the manual labor of America's blooming, both in America and abroad. The makers of the bells at the top of the clock tower and the furnace room doors in the basement of Old City Hall aren't identified by mere nameplates and decals. Manufacturers proudly, indelibly bolded their names into the very fabric of their productions, fiery bronze and cast iron, the stuff from which the memorial bells and furnace doors are made to be seen and admired for generations to come. I suspect that our present mass consumer economy of disposable goods, planned obsolescence, and change for the sake of change would have mystified the people who envisioned and built Old City Hall. Embedded in their idea of what Tacoma could be, personified by the architect E.A. Hatherton, is a pinnacle of Western civilization. In his design, he evokes the Florentine Renaissance of global finance and high culture, proclaiming this is our heritage ideal and starting point from which we Tacomans will move forward into a better, brighter future. I can claim these things, confident that they are true only because this magnificent building still stands. I can see the truth with my own eyes and touch the truth with my own hands. I can actually enter the truth through the front door. But what if it were gone, another lost relic of bygone days, seen only in old sepia photos? Then you would have to take my claims largely on faith, surrounded by uncertainty, details erased forever by time. But as long as the walls of Old City Hall stand, as long as it remains occupied by the aspirations and practical pursuits of the living, then our case for preservation is made, our position proved by outstanding evidence. I am an artist, and I believe with admiration and a touch of envy that architecture at its best is the greatest art, the sculpture of human enclosure occupying space with beauty while accommodating the human need for shelter. In a vibrant, forward-looking culture, we can anticipate new classics of art and architecture to emerge and inspire us from time to time. But with the loss and potential loss of structures like the Luzon Building and Old City Hall, we will never again live among works of such pioneering beauty, progenitors of our modern skyline adorned with ebullient decoration and idealism. It seems more than fitting that a compass card of bold clock faces marks time on the tower of Old City Hall. They remind us and each succeeding generation of the need to care for and preserve the past, even as we preoccupy ourselves with creating our own modern legacies we hope will continue to inhabit the future. If this is our real motivation and true purpose in this life, then we must somehow find a way to communicate with our youngest sitter.

and all the generations yet to be. We wish to say to them, please accept and care for our gifts to you, even as we have benefited and cared for our inheritance of the past. Preserve the good we have created, so that we shall not have lived anonymously or in vain. This, then, is our common inheritance, past, present, and future, our legacy of the commons personified by lovely open spaces, surrounded by stately structures such as Old City Hall.

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7: 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These half-hour dramatizations are designed to forcibly demonstrate to old and young alike that crime does not pay. Before today's story begins, an important message to all householders. When ordering fuel, remember that there's a tremendous difference between various kinds of hard coal. And remember that there's one hard coal that offers you better heat with less furnace attention. And that's Blue Coal. You'll find that Blue Coal banks and burns better and gives you absolutely the most for your money in heating service and satisfaction. So ask for Blue Coal by name the next time you order fuel. And be sure to listen at the close of today's program, for we have a special guest whom we wish to introduce to you. The shadow, mysterious character who aids those in distress and helps the forces of law and order, is in reality Lamont Cranston, wealthy young man about town. Cranston's friend and companion, the lovely Margot Lane, is the only person who knows to whom the unseen voice belongs. The only one who knows the true identity of that master of other people's minds, the shadow. Today's story, Hypnotic Death.
8: Albert, why did you bring me to this doctor's office?
9: I want you to meet the famous Dr. Darmy. He's a friend of mine. We might even get him to be my best man.
8: Oh, Albert, it makes me so happy to hear you making plans for our wedding.
9: Martha, dear, you stay here a minute. I want to prepare Dr. Darmy for the big surprise.
8: Yes, Albert.
10: Sure, no sense to it.
9: Hiya, fellas.
11: Well, look who's here. Charming Charlie himself.
9: Cut that, Fats. My name's Herbert Van Bursten for the present.
10: Uh-oh. You got something in tow, huh, Charlie?
9: Yeah, yeah. Where's the doctor?
11: He's inside with one of the lawyers. He'll be right out.
10: What do you got, Herbert?
9: A servant girl. No living relations.
10: Yeah, perfect.
11: Made to order.
10: What kind of a policy she got?
9: 10,000 life, double indemnity.
11: All right.
10: You sure know how to pick them.
9: You don't do so bad yourself.
10: Hey, here's the doc now.
9: Hello, Dr. Dahmer.
12: Well, Herbert, we've been waiting for you. You know Lawyer Munson?
9: Yeah.
12: Where's the girl?
9: In the waiting room.
12: Good. Have you her policy?
9: Yeah, right here. There you are.
12: Look it over, Munson. See that everything is in order.
11: Sure, let me have it. Usual form. No inserts. Double indemnity for death. Beneficiary, Herbert Van Bursten. That's made out to you, all right.
9: You bet.
11: That's okay.
12: Very well. Bring the girl in.
9: Okay, Doctor.
12: See that the boys have their instructions, Munson.
11: Right, Doctor.
9: Come right in, Martha.
8: Yes, Herbert.
9: These men are friends of mine, and this is the great Dr. Dahmer.
8: Pleased to meet you, Doctor. Herbert was telling
12: me. Come here, Martha. Close to me.
8: Yes, sir.
12: Look at me. Look into my eyes.
8: Herbert.
12: Look into my eyes, Martha.
8: Oh, Herbert. Take me out of here.
12: Martha.
8: I am afraid. I don't... Run. looking to your...
12: Now, Martha, from this moment on, I will control your mind. My will shall be your will. My instructions, your commands. Whether or not I'm with you, whether or not you see me, you will obey my orders.
8: Obey your orders?
12: Yes. Obey my orders. All right, men, you must be going. You're about to witness an even greater demonstration of my principle of telepathic hypnosis.
11: The car with Herbert and the girls is just pulling over to the curb, Dr. Dahmer.
4: Where are the boys?
11: I see, they're standing on the corner. Herbert's getting out of the car.
4: Very well. Stop the car.
11: Oh, this far away, Doctor?
4: And distance in no way affects my powers. I must close my eyes and concentrate. Keep me informed of the results, Munson.
11: Right. Say, a girl stepped out of the car.
4: Yes. Now to test my theory of telepathic hypnosis. Martha. Martha. Move close to the curb.
11: She's doing it, Doctor. She's there.
12: Stop, Martha. Wait for my orders.
11: She's standing at the curb.
4: Is there a car coming, Munson?
11: Yes, there's one coming down the street at a fast clip.
4: How far from the girl?
11: How about 200 feet.
4: Yes.
11: 150 now.
4: Yes.
11: 100.
4: Uh-huh.
11: 50.
12: And now, Martha.
11: 25.
12: Walk, Martha. Walk.
11: 10. She's... Well, that's done, Dr. Dahmer.
12: Yes. It is quite done, Munson. Quite.
5: Look, she's dead. Yeah. Dead. You murderer. You killed my fiancée.
13: I didn't mean to do
14: you it. Killed her, you killed
15: her, you murderer. There, you people. Stand back. Now, buddy. What happened?
5: Well, the girl stepped right in front of my car, officer. I couldn't stop.
14: Yeah, of course you couldn't. You were going too fast.
15: All right. We can't argue that out here. I'll have to place you under arrest, young fella.
16: Just a moment, officer.
15: What are you on?
16: I saw what happened. That young man is not to blame.
14: Why?
16: The girl walked right in front of the car.
15: Well, you'd better let me have your name.
16: Cranston. Lamont Cranston.
14: Say, officer, this man's talking through his hat. This woman was killed by a reckless driver.
16: Officer, yeah. There's something very peculiar about this whole thing.
17: I beg your pardon. Excuse me, officer. I'm Dr. Dahmer.
15: Well, what is it? You witness to this?
17: No, I'm not. I didn't see it. But as a citizen, I feel that reckless driving must come to an end.
16: You say you didn't see what happened?
17: That is correct.
16: Then you'll pardon me, but I hardly think you're in a position to voice an opinion in this matter, Dr. Dahmer.
17: I see. You, of course, are a witness for the driver.
16: Exactly.
17: Very noble of you. Very. I assure you, sir, that you and I will meet again. Yes, I'm sure. We will meet again.
18: Lamont, you've hardly touched your dinner. Are you ill?
16: The strangest feeling's been creeping upon me since that automobile accident.
18: Lamont, your voice sounds awfully strange.
16: Yes, I must shake this off. I must.
18: Perhaps some more coffee would help, Lamont. Lamont, why are you staring so?
16: You and I will meet again.
18: What are you saying?
16: Yes. I'm sure we will meet.
18: You dropped the cup. What is the matter?
16: We
18: Wait, there's somebody, help me.
19: What is it?
18: I don't know. He just simply toppled over. Some terrible thing has come over him.
20: Now, Miss Lane, try and calm yourself.
18: Nurse, how long will I have to wait for some news about Mr. Cranston?
20: Dr. Anthony and Dr. Whitman are with him now. You must be patient.
18: I don't understand it. He was so well only yesterday, and now I just can't believe it.
20: Oh, here's Dr. Anthony now.
18: Dr. Anthony, how is he?
21: Just a moment, Miss Lane. Nurse, will you stay with Mr. Cranston?
20: Yes, of course, Doctor.
21: Sit down, Miss Lane. I want to talk to you.
18: But, Doctor, how is he?
21: No better.
18: What?
21: If anything, he's worse. That may be brutal, Miss Lane, but you should know the facts.
18: Oh, Doctor, it sounds frightful.
21: I've called in every specialist I thought might help. We're completely stumped, Miss Lane. Never in our experience have we encountered such a strange case.
18: Well, what can it be?
21: We don't know. All the vital organs are in excellent condition. Yet his energy is rapidly ebbing.
18: Oh.
21: I hate to have to tell you this, Miss Lane, but we're afraid Mr. Cranston won't last the night.
18: Oh, no. Oh, no, that can't be possible.
21: The most discouraging thing is Mr. Cranston's complete lack of cooperation. He seems to have lost the desire to live.
18: Oh, I must go to him. He must fight this thing off, whatever it is.
21: Come along, Miss Lane. We put him in this room right across the hall. There we are. Now, Miss Lane, try to arouse his interest in something.
18: Yes, Doctor, I will.
21: Step right in.
18: Lamont. Oh, Lamont.
13: Margot.
18: How are you, Lamont? Are you any better?
13: Something. Pressy.
18: Where?
13: Here. My head.
18: Oh.
13: Hands. Squeezing.
18: Lamont, listen to me, please. Your life is in your own hands. You must fight, Lamont. Fight.
13: Yes. I obey orders. My will. Your will.
18: What do you mean? What are you trying to tell us, Lamont?
13: Can't tell you. He won't let me.
21: What's that? Who won't let you?
13: Can't tell you.
21: You must tell us.
13: Must obey orders.
18: Lamont, you've got to tell us. We want to help you.
13: Tired. Sleepy.
18: Doctor, would you step over here a moment?
21: Well, of course, Miss.
18: Doctor, don't think I'm mad, but the man in that bed is not Lamont Cranston.
21: Not Miss Lane.
18: The body is Lamont Cranston, all right, but the spirit is not his.
21: Well, that doesn't make
18: sense. Let me explain. Isn't it true that when a person suffers from a psychosis, they mutter of things and experiences of the past?
21: Yes, yes, that's quite correct.
18: Well, these things Mr. Cranston's been saying, I've never heard him say before.
21: No, but...
18: Doctor, I'm convinced Mr. Cranston is uttering the words of someone else.
21: Someone else?
18: Yes, a will stronger than his own dominates him, dictates his every word and action.
21: You mean a form of hypnosis?
18: Have you ever heard of telepathic hypnosis?
21: Why, of course. A book has been published on the subject just recently. In fact, I have a copy in my office.
18: I feel only an authority on that subject can help Mr. Cranston. We must send for the author of that book.
21: But, Miss Lane, the theories of hypnosis described in this particular book have not been endorsed by the medical profession. It makes interesting reading.
18: Dr. Anthony, we don't know what's wrong with Mr. Cranston. Perhaps I'm clutching at a straw, but his life is in danger. I insist that you call in that author.
21: Very well. Nurse?
19: Yes, doctor?
21: Go into my office. Phone this man to come here at once. Here, I'll write the name for you. Dr. Augusta Dahmer. Yes, nurse, what is it?
19: Dr. Dahmer's here.
18: Oh, thank heavens.
21: How do you do, Dr. Dahmer? I'm Dr. Anthony.
22: A pleasure.
21: This is Miss Lane, a friend of the patient.
22: I'm honored, Miss Lane.
18: Oh, it's good of you to come, Doctor. I hope you can help Mr. Cranston.
22: I shall do everything in my power.
18: I suppose you've come in contact with similar cases.
22: Frequently, Miss Lane.
18: Is it possible, then, that Mr. Cranston's will is dominated by another?
22: Quite possible. His very existence is in the hands of, a master mentality.
18: Oh, Doctor, please help him, please.
22: Yes, yes, of course, Miss Lane.
21: I'll awaken the patient.
22: No, Doctor. I'll awaken him. Mr. Cranston.
13: Yes?
22: Open your eyes.
13: Open. Eyes.
21: Why, Doctor, that's an amazing demonstration.
18: Lamont. Lamont, this is Dr. Dahmer. He's come to help you.
13: Obey. Obey.
18: Don't you understand? Why do you stare like that, Lamont? Dr. Anthony, Dr. Dahmer, that's the same expression he had on his face just before he collapsed in the restaurant.
21: He seems frightened.
18: Dr. Dahmer, do you...
22: Miss Lane, Dr. Anthony, I think it best that you leave me alone with the patient.
21: Of course, Doctor. It's a little cool in this room. Would you mind closing that window behind you?
22: The window? Window? Of course, I'll take care of it. Now, if you please.
21: Certainly, Doctor. We'll leave at once. Come, Miss Lane.
18: Dr. Dahmer, I place my last hope in you.
22: And Mr. Cranston will be well taken care of.
18: Thank you, Doctor.
22: Well, Cranston, we meet again, eh?
13: We meet again.
22: Oh, yes, of course. Your vocal cords. I'd quite forgotten. You can think clearly enough, but can't express yourself. Well, I shall lessen the pressure a bit for the moment so that you and I can have a little tete-a-tete, eh? You may talk, Cranston. You may talk.
13: You murderer. You fiend.
22: Rather a spectacular beginning for a tete-a-tete.
13: Maybe a spectacular end to it, too, Dr. Dahmer. There's a limit to your control.
22: The facts dispute you, Mr. Cranston. You are helpless. You can speak no louder or no longer than I choose to permit.
13: You've grown rich by murder and fraud. But in some way, I'm going to put an end to you.
22: Come now, Cranston. Your slight respite is over. I returned you to the condition that baffles science and destroys you. My will is your will. My orders, your command. Obey. Obey.
13: My will. Your will. Obey. Obey.
22: Precisely. Now, Cranston, I leave you to your doom. You shall be dead by morning.
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18: Is Mr. Cranston any better, Dr. Anthony?
21: Sorry, Miss Lane. No improvement.
18: Oh, this is terrible. It's horrible. Even Dr. Dahmer couldn't help.
21: No, he said the patient refused to cooperate. Under the circumstances, help was impossible.
18: I'm afraid Mr. Cranston lacked faith in Dr. Dahmer. If there was some way I could... Dr. Anthony, you have a copy of Dr. Dahmer's book.
21: Yes?
18: That might do it. If we show Mr. Cranston the book, he might realize how important Dr. Dahmer is.
21: Well, we can try it. Nurse.
0: Yes, officer.
21: Go across to my office. You'll find Dr. Dahmer's book on my desk. Bring it here, please.
0: Yes, officer.
18: Dr. Anthony, the phone light is on.
21: Oh, thank you. I'll answer. Hello? Yes, sir. Asked to speak to Mr. Cranston. Well, that's impossible. You... Well, I see. All right, have him come up. I'll talk to him.
18: What is it, Doctor?
21: The driver of the car that killed the girl goes on trial tomorrow. His lawyer's downstairs in the reception room. He thinks Mr. Cranston can save the boy.
18: Well, perhaps the plight of the boy might stimulate Mr. Cranston's interest.
21: Why, yes, there is that possibility.
0: Here's the book, Doctor.
18: Let me have it.
0: Yes, Miss Lane.
18: Look, Lamont, this is Dr. Dahmer's book. You see his name on the cover. He's a tremendously important man, Lamont. You must let him help you.
21: Miss Lane, I believe we've stuck something.
18: He's thumbing through the pages. I think we've aroused his interest.
21: Oh, that's the lawyer.
18: You must put him off, Doctor.
21: Yes, nurse, tell the gentleman we can't see him just yet.
0: Yes, Doctor.
18: Look, Doctor. He's actually reading the book.
21: This is the first break in the case.
18: Oh, I hope so.
0: Dr. Anthony.
21: Yes, nurse, what is it?
0: All that lawyer wants is for Mr. Cranston to establish how far the automobile was from the girl when she stepped off the curb. He brought this enlarged photograph of the scene of the accident in the hope that Mr. Cranston could mark the spot on the picture.
21: Well, I'm afraid that...
18: Doctor, look. Mr. Cranston's reaching out for the photograph. I believe...
21: Do you think he recognizes
18: apparently,
21: it?
18: Apparently. Nurse, let me have that photo.
0: Yes, Miss Lane.
18: Here, Lamont. Show us where the automobile was when the girl stepped off the curb.
21: Why, he's drawing his finger over the picture.
18: No. No, Lamont, not there. The place where the car was.
21: Oh, he's indicating a spot on the sidewalk. You see, it's useless. His brain isn't functioning. Why, look. Look, Miss Lane. He's pointing from Dahmer's name on the book cover to the spot on the photograph.
18: Doctor, I see it now.
21: What?
18: He's placing Dahmer at the scene of the accident. Oh, Doctor, don't you understand? Lamont has met that man before. That's why he was so agitated when Dahmer came in here.
21: Why, I believe you're right, Miss Lane.
18: That's why he keeps repeating the words, "We will meet again."
21: Do you think Dahmer might be the influence that dominates Mr. Cranston?
18: I don't know, Doctor.
21: Look, Miss Lane. He's pointing to a passage in Dahmer's book now.
18: What is it, Lamont?
21: Read the passage, Miss Lane.
18: Should the controlling mind lose poise for even an instant, in that moment the spell is broken and the will of the subject released. If the controlling mind loses poise...
1: Window.
21: Oh, he's trying to tell something by association of ideas.
18: What significance can the window have? I've got it, Doctor.
21: What?
18: Do you remember when you asked Dahmer to close that window?
1: Yes.
18: He lost his poise. He never went near it. He didn't dare look out of this 26th-floor window.
21: Of course. I thought his conduct strange at the time.
18: Dahmer is a victim of a phobia. The fear of high places. That is what Mr. Cranston is trying to bring out.
1: We shall meet again.
18: Doctor, we've got to get Dahmer back up here. We've got to make him lose his self-control, if only for an instant. It's the only way to break Dahmer's influence.
21: But will he come? He's washed his hands of the case.
18: I think I know a way to get him here. Get the chairs out there on the terrace, nurse.
0: Yes, thanks.
18: Dr. Anthony, I think we'd better move Mr. Cranston's bed a little closer to the edge.
21: Yes, hurry, Miss Lane. Dahmer's already on his way out.
0: Where do you want this chair, Miss Lane?
18: Right over there, close to the parapet.
21: How did you manage to get Dahmer to come up here?
18: Well, I simply phoned and told him Mr. Cranston was getting well. He nearly dropped the phone. He was so nervous.
21: That must be Dahmer.
18: Yes.
21: Now, look, I'll go through the next room and leave you and Mr. Cranston alone with him.
18: Yeah.
21: Nurse, you show Dr. Dahmer in, and you can go.
0: Thank you, Doctor.
21: Good luck, Miss Lane. I certainly hope this works out.
18: Oh, I hope so, Doctor. Hurry.
21: Good luck.
18: Lamont, watch him. Watch Dahmer every second. This is our only chance to beat him. Dr. Dahmer, I'm glad to see you.
22: How do you do? I, too, am glad. Isn't this rather unwise, having Mr. Cranston out here? It's quite windy at this height.
18: Mr. Cranston requested it.
22: Requested it? Mr. Cranston did.
18: Yes, won't you sit down, Doctor? Here's a chair, right over here.
22: Yes, I... Pardon me, Miss Lane, but I'm pressed for time. Must examine Mr. Cranston alone. Do you mind?
18: Not at all, Doctor. I'll lead...
3: Miss Lane, look out.
18: Why, tripped. How awkward.
3: You nearly fell over the edge.
18: Oh, did I frighten you, Doctor?
3: Oh, come away from there.
18: I'm sorry. I'll leave you now with your patient.
22: Yes, I... Miss Lane, look. Mr. Cranston's gone. What was that?
6: Should the controlling mind lose poise for even an instant? Thanks for the tip, Doctor. Miss Lane's fake stumble did the trick. You lost poise.
22: Who are you?
6: Your liberated subject, Lamont Cranston.
22: I can't see you.
6: Right, Doctor. Nobody ever sees the shadow.
3: The shadow? You?
6: Yes, Doctor.
22: I've heard of you. The invisible. But this can't be... You accomplish this through hypnotism.
6: Correct, Doctor. We're masters of the same art. We apply it quite differently.
22: You have hypnotized me. All my life I've looked forward to an encounter with a shadow. I felt it would be the ultimate test of my hypnotic powers.
6: Well, here we are, Doctor.
22: Quite so. And you shall see who is master.
6: What do you mean?
22: I lost control over your will, but only for the moment. You're a fool if you think you can best me. I have just to touch you, and you will again be helpless.
6: If you can touch me.
22: You have made one mistake, a fatal one.
6: Mistake?
22: Your selection of an arena was thoughtless. This terrace is small. You'll have to pass me to get away.
6: I warn you, Dahmer. This may mean your doom.
22: I know where you are now. There.
2: I'll... Oh!
6: You've lost the first move. You can't touch me, Dharma. It's useless to try. Your wisest course is to surrender and settle with the law.
22: Never. You moved that chair. You're in the corner near the wicker fence. Now we'll see whether
2: Doctor,
22: you can...
2: Get back from the edge!
18: All right.
16: Yes, Margot.
18: I heard a scream.
16: It was Dharma. Lost his balance.
18: Oh.
16: Fell 26 stories.
18: Oh, Lamont. Well, thank God you're safe. Oh, it was so ghastly. You lying there, aware of everything, not able to express your thoughts.
16: You expressed them very well for me, Margot. If it were not for you, this would be my hour of doom instead of Dharma's. He had an amazing mind, Margot. But like so many brilliant minds, it was bent in the wrong direction. Men like Dharma would be a boon to mankind if they used their talents constructively.

0: 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But first, let's hear from Blue Coal's heating expert, John Barclay.
1: Thank you, Ken Roberts, and good afternoon, friends. Many homeowners are under the impression that all they need do to put coal on the furnace fire is throw on a few shovelsful. I can assure you that that's neither the most practical nor the most economical way to get satisfactory heating results. First, the grate should be shaken gently until you see the first red glow in the ash pit. Be sure not to shake red-hot or unburned coal through into the ash pit, for then you'll simply be wasting coal. Next, pull a mound of live coals to the front of the firebox, just inside the fire door, with a shovel or a hoe. Now you have a fire bed sloping down toward the back of the furnace. Put fresh coal into the hollow formed by this slope, being sure to leave a few burning coals near the door. These live coals will act as a pilot light, which will burn off the gases which rise from the fresh coal contact with the burning coal. Try this method of putting coal on the fire and see if it doesn't give you far more satisfactory heating results. 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

0: And now I have the privilege of presenting Dr. Lorne W. Barclay, National Director of Camping Activities of the National Council of the Boy Scouts of America. By the way, you're not related to John Barclay, our heating expert, by any chance, are you?
1: Not that I know of, but I've heard his heating advice on this program and found it very useful.
0: Good. Dr. Barclay, the producers of Blue Coal have asked me to congratulate your great organization, the Boy Scouts of America, on the 29th anniversary of its founding. Through the years, the Boy Scouts have made many important contributions to the finest American ideals. And for that, we salute you.
1: Thank you, Mr. Roberts. And may I say that we are grateful to the sponsors of the Shadow Program. They, too, are making a valuable contribution to Americans, young and old, by showing them that crime in any form does not pay.
0: We appreciate having had you with us this afternoon, Dr. Barclay, and we sincerely hope you will visit us again. Today's program is based on a story copyrighted by the Shadow Magazine. All the characters and all the places named are fictitious. Any similarity to persons living or dead is purely coincidental. The Shadow Magazine is now on sale at your

0: 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Crime does not pay. The Shadow knows.
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2: What's in a name? A name is an identity, its meaning, and history. Washington State is full of such meaning and history. From the towering beauty of Tahoma to the serene waters of the Puget Sound, we will delve into the meanings of the names of the places that define our city, region, and state. This is our history. This is our sound. Marion. This rural community is on the west side of the old Buckley to Sumner Highway in northern Pierce County. The district got its name from Mary McHugh and Mary Chamberlain, who were early residents. Since there were several places named Marysville, the name Marion was chosen and is still in use for a grange and a water district. The Marion Post Office was opened April 2, 1883 and closed August 31, 1944. This information was provided by the Tacoma Public Library's online digital collections. 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
2: And now, good people, friends sheltered from the cold, gather round your radios, both young and old. 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For those who are new, I shall pause to explain and introduce our heroes in turn, each by name. At the helm of the ship, who makes ladies' hearts melt, stands the brave Commander Rash Blaster Belt, and his friends who seek to know the peculiar, the quickiest of thinking Ensign Jock Jr. Together, side by side, they travel the stars, helping space folk with their broken space cars. With the help of Charles, their sarcastic AI, aboard their ship, they intergalactically fly, and on this cold night out in the darkness of space, a cold, sad sadness hangs upon Rash's face. Out of the porthole and into the void he stares, feeling alone and empty, as though nobody cares. About what, you ask, could make Rash dismay? Why, what else but our commander's birthday? Alone in the cosmic nothing of the void, he cannot help but be a little annoyed. His mission has him trapped here, alone, out on the fringe of space as he knows it, alone on the bridge.
3: Why couldn't they have just gotten somebody else?
2: Our commander sullenly mutters to himself.
3: I could be on the moon of Bot, knee-deep in cake. Instead, I'm chugging space coffee to keep me awake.
2: He leans back in his chair and swallows a glug. Mm-hmm. Fair trade coffee from his favorite mug. A light on the console then begins to blink.
3: Charles, is that, you trying to wink?
2: Out from his bay comes an electric yawn.
4: Sir, my sensors indicate it is already dawn. Shall I start a scan of our current sector and chart a drift along a probable vector?
3: Don't even bother, Charles,
2: said Rash quite blithely.
3: A run-in with this thing isn't real likely. I can't believe we're here. How could they do this to me?
4: Sir, we could witness a cosmic anomaly.
3: Anomalies will anomal. That's what they do. I've seen them before, Charles. It's nothing new. Just a glitch in the system, a faulty whatever. But the rules want me here staring into the nether. Thought on my birthday, at least, I had in mind, I'd be looking at some nethers of a regional kind.
4: So I'm not quite exactly sure what you meant there, but this is no reason to sulk and despair. Being sullen should be left solely to me. That's why I was programmed by the IS and G.
3: You don't own it, Charles. I can be upset, too. Feelings of sadness don't belong only to you. Today I wanted to be showered with presents, instead of doing work, which is most unpleasant. Just leave me here to soak in my misery, to have the worst birthday in all of history.
2: Charles knew that this birthday was nowhere near the worst, but he wisely retreated to avoid an outburst. And Rash glared out past the super-thick window as his feelings of anger reached a crescendo. Through gritted teeth, he mumbled and wished on a star.
3: To have a nice birthday, and also a space star.
2: Then he passed out on the desk with a groan. And though he wished where a billion stars shone, and evenly though he should have been more specific, something then happened, most amazingly terrific. Out from a region beyond what we know, shone a pinprick of light that started to grow, and before Rash knew it, he startled awake by a blinding bright light that made his eyes ache. Then, as fast as it came, away it then went, leaving behind a familiar scent.
3: Calamari?
2: Said Rash, most completely confused.
3: Has Jock been cooking squid while I sleepily snoozed?
2: And with that, the commander sprang up, quick on his feet, and rushed for the hatch toward the smell of squid meat. Ka-chook. Rash dashed down the ladder, then down a short alley, and whipped his head round as he entered the galley. But within the kitchen, he saw no one was there. No Ensign Jock Jr., nor tentacles to share.
3: Oh, Jock.
5: Yes, sir?
2: Said the ensign all sleepy.
3: Don't sneak up on me like that. I find it so creepy.
5: Apologies, sir. I found myself suddenly woken by a mysterious light, a cosmic commotion. I then donned my regulation cap and slippies, and also my blaster, because I've got the willies.
3: Willies indeed, Ensign. Yes, I've got them too. I came to the galley expecting hullabaloo. And though I thought I had smelled calamari, I can see you're not making any.
5: Sorry, I was going to make some as a snack for you, but then I grew tired and fell asleep. What?
3: Really, Ensign? Do you not yet recall that this day of days is the most special of all? Think for a moment that on this very morn, that upon this very day, someone amazing was born. Someone who would go on to do great things, delivered to Earth on glistering wings. I cannot tolerate such disrespect for humanity's savior. How could you neglect this swaddled youth, as great as could be? How could you forget? For that baby was me.
5: What?
3: My birthday, Jock. My somethingth birthday. I'm so mad at you, I can't even convey.
5: Sir, I didn't forget. No need to rant and rave. You'll find there's a gift in the space microwave.
3: Oh, wow! A gift! My eyes are all starry! Wait, why does it reek of old calamari?
2: With a wary turnabout, our heroes cautiously swiveled to see what smelled like a squid lightly sizzled. There, in the space microwave all covered in goop, was something mysterious that let out a whoop.
6: Whoop.
2: Crammed impossibly within their kitchen appliance was a mystery that baffled these men of odd science.
3: Is that my present?
2: One man of science, I should say, instead. The other sciencey man then scratched at his head.
5: No, sir, it's alive, and I'd never get you that.
3: Oh, come on, why not?
5: Remember Blindy the Bat?
3: I miss good old Blindy. Always shrieky and flappy. How was I supposed to know that bats don't eat taffy?
2: His pet-based ignorance was cut suddenly short as the door popped open with a
3: ding
2: and a splorch. There on the floor, on the linoleum chrome, was a most splorchy of shortles that started to roam. It schmortled this way, then trundled or that.
3: Set your blaster to kill. We're entering combat.
5: I don't think it's hostile,
2: said Jock with a shrug.
5: Though it does remind me of a poisonous slug.
7: Grum, grum,
2: said the blob, causing Rash then to shriek.
3: Eep! Ensign, shoot it! I just heard it speak!
5: All the more reason to not point and blast. What is your purpose?
2: He authoritarily asked. The goop then congealed and took an odd shape. Our heroes watched in horror, their mouths both agape. And though to their eyes it seemed born from hell, with a quick mental remembering, Jock could instantly tell from its squishily form to its four gaping maws.
5: That goop is interdimensional Santa Claus!
3: Interdimensional what?
2: Said Rash, trembling in terror.
5: The space-time anomaly was the slimy gift-bearer.
3: Don't just make stuff up, Jock, and don't be absurd. Today isn't Spacemas. It's March 33rd.
5: Sir, this isn't a holiday that I simply invented. It is merely a holiday that's poorly documented. Most cast it aside as it's not in the right season, but some scholars see that as quite a flimsy reason.
3: If I am not wrong, in fact, I'm sure we discussed that you never really celebrated Spacemas.
5: While that is correct, sir, I must still admit I am fond of the obscure, and as luck would have it, I am an expert in this, as I am with most subjects, and luckily the rituals are not that complex.
3: Rituals? Rituals? Rituals, Jock? I'm not doing no rituals, you hear me?
5: It's best to participate, sir. In the past, I recalled, non-compliance ends with the non-compliant dissolved.
3: The past, Ensign? You've been through this before? You've hung out with this squid blob leaking slime on my floor?
5: Only once, sir, on a cold March's night, as my face was bathed in yet coldier starlight. Alone I sat weeping, sad little tears, when I was a lad of not many years. My bestest of friends had just sadly passed. My militant grandfather, true iconoclast, taught me about oppression inherent in the system, bestowed unto me all his anarchic wisdom. But all our times end, and one day his did. I sat cursing the cruelty of it, a petulant kid. Then in a flash this fellow was there, to comfort me in the dark, to show me it cared. You see, it only arrives to those most in need of someone to be there to calmly intercede.
2: Jock looks up happily at Santa slithered over and draped a slimy tentacle on the ensign's right shoulder.
3: You can keep your weird comfort. I'm fine on my own.
2: Interdimensional Santa let out a sigh and a groan.
5: It's right, sir. You can sneer and scoff as you fear it, but the best cure for melancholy is some sweet space mist spirit.
3: How can you talk to it? It's all slippery and erratic.
5: Sir, everyone knows that Santa's telepathic.
3: No, Jock, they don't. That's not even true. Nobody else knows about this blob here but you. You sidle on up to it as though this is normal, that Slime Santa arrives in March through a portal. It's this thing's fault that I'm sad in the first place, and I refuse to believe that I am the worst case. There's a whole universe out there, plenty of sulk in the sea. There must be someone out there that's sadder than me.
2: As our commander ended his tirade, wiping away angry spittle, interdimensional Santa Claus approached with a jiggle. Its tentacles wriggling, whipping, and smacking, it appeared as though this Saint Nick was attacking. Recalling his rolling and tucking into a ball, Rash rolled backward and into the non-decked hall. The commander certainly had decking in mind. He cocked his fist back, then only to find at his feet an ooze, round his shoes a goop. A threatening interdimensional Santa base soup. The sludge, how it scrungled. Oh, how it flopped. The commander was shocked as he watched Santa contort. The goop climbed up his frame, then took over his vision. Around his whole body, this Santa had risen. All Rash could think, while being consumed by this fellow, was...
3: This is what the world must look like to Jell-O!
2: Then, in an instant, all of his pain was suddenly gone, as Santa explained.
6: Oh, Rash.
2: In his head, it telepathically said,
6: Fear not, dear boy. I do not wish you to be dead. All that I want is for you to know that joy can be with you wherever you go.
3: I know that,
2: said Rash, still in jellied suspension, his mind pushing the limits of incomprehension.
3: There's just this expectation of the most perfect time, a day made up of moments, each increasingly sublime. But when you go through it and it matches the one before, though you don't want to, you cannot help but abhor the days where you met occasion with glee, when special meant special and you were happy. So though you probably don't really want to hear it, I'm not in the birthday, let alone Spacemas spirit.
6: I know how you feel,
2: said Santa after a while.
6: I'm a Santa that's never been greeted by smile. Every time I appear, people recoil and tear, thinking I mean death, though always an error. I wore this outfit and thought I looked dapper, but most assume real Santa had been shot by a zapper. There are things in life we cannot control, and when left unchecked, they take a great toll. We must remember that there are things outside us, as well as within, that would give anything in the galaxy to watch us each grin. That's what Spacemas means, Rash. It makes its mark by asking us to create a light within all the dark. Darkness for some can hang over looming, and for others at times feel nearly all-consuming. But when you show someone kindness, some joy, then you spark a fire within that pushes away some of the dark.
3: But who do I have to even show a light? Jock's always been so happy and bright. Do you happen to know some interdimensional elf?
6: Why, Rash, you can show kindness to none other than yourself. Each week you meet new people all across space. Try giving them your light. Watch how quickly it can outpace. The sorrow we feel, the sour, saddened mood, can give way to contentment and gratitude. There is always someone in need of the light you can show, and showing it makes a little Spacemas wherever you go.
2: And with a sportular slump, the commander then felt the warm, sad sensation of his heart starting to melt. Or maybe it was the liquid that ran down him in a stream, then pooled on the floor and started to steam. Though the stench all around him smelled a lot like low tide, he bent down in the slosh, fearing Santa had died.
5: It's okay,
2: said Jock, standing there in the hall.
5: You simply stopped needing its help, is all.
2: Rash stood up from the slop, gunk covering each knee.
3: Ensign,
2: said Rash,
3: plot a course for a tree.
5: But what of the thing, sir, we were asked here to find? Shouldn't we discover what was out here before we unwind?
2: Rash grinned wide, then patted Jock with a wet...
3: It's all right, Ensign. You can now stop. I know you faked that order we received from command, so I'd meet Jello Santa, and then understand that feeling sad is fine and doesn't betray the nature of spacemas, or my birthday. For what even is happy without also sad? And so, I thank you, my wise young comrade. Thank you for the birthday gift, and the spacemas one too. I don't know where I'd be if I didn't have you.
2: Our two heroes then came together in a spacemas embrace, even in March, and with Santa all over the place.
5: Thank you, sir. I'm glad to see you no longer miffed, but I must admit, that wasn't your only birthday gift.
3: What do you mean? You got me something else?
5: Yep,
2: said Jock, having hid something tucked into his belt.
3: A space tar!
2: Rash loudly and impulsively said,
3: Get ready for some sweet licks as I wickedly shred!
2: Jock smiled and laughed as Rash played quite badly, insisted to strum the space tar most radly. And so our heroes, both emotionally cleansed, leave the watchful eye of our narrative lens, and whether it be actually December or some lonely March night, I wish you a merry spacemas, and I hope you always share your light.
7: Tonight's episode of Spaceys, the Holiday Spatial, was carefully made for your December appraisal. Produced by Dylan Twiner and written by Frank Roberts, who voiced Jock Jr. and doesn't object to commerce. Paul Richter voiced Rash Blasterbelt, Dylan Twiner voiced Charles, Thomas Robinson voiced the narrator and explained all the quarrels. And I, Nina Curley, voiced Interdimensional Santa. This episode of Spaceys was recorded in America.
8: Giovanni Perez. A cloud of ocean aroma finds its way up my nose, coaxes a cough out of me, and snaps me out of my trance. I finally put my pen down, and all at once, the crowds of smiling children are gone. The seagulls finally shut up, and there's a group of college kids by a campfire. There's no one splashing their friends, just acoustic guitar and surfboard drum solos. The sun isn't even shining anymore. It's midnight, and I lost track of time riding again. It's not natural. I just kind of black out and wake up to a spiral-bound diary of the day with little notes on how gorgeous the sun is. But somehow, this place is prettier at night. You can see the stars reflect off the wet sand and the waves try to hide them for just a moment, like the beach is trying to play peekaboo. But now, it's my time to leave.

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2: This is Orson Welles, speaking from London. The Black Museum. A repository of death. Here in the grim stone structure on the Thames which houses Scotland Yard is a warehouse of homicide, where everyday objects, a milk bottle, a woman's hairnet, a bit of fly paper, all are touched by murder. Here's a doctor's prescription. It's a familiar object. You don't think twice about it. You have a cold, a sore throat. The doctor comes, gives you a prescription, a piece of paper with symbols scrawled on it.
3: Here you are, nurse. I've used a different compound this time. Number 1778 in place of 2032.
4: Is this one stronger than what you've been getting?
3: Yes. There's a bit more of the morphia in this prescription.
2: Well, today that same piece of paper, that prescription, is in the Black Museum.
5: From the annals of the Criminal Investigation Department of the London Police, we bring you the dramatic stories of the crimes recorded by the objects in Scotland Yard's Gallery of Death, the Black Museum. In just a moment, you will hear The Black Museum, starring Orson Welles.

0: Black Museum, Scotland Yard's Museum of Murder. These objects all around represent the final distillation of that most final act of all, the taking of a human life by another human being. Here lies death. In serried, ordered ranks, the things of which death is made lie here, quiescent now, but once so violent, so unavoidable, so inevitably complete. The stiletto, thing of cruel beauty, the jewel scabbard. No blood sullied this stiletto blade ever, but this was the arrow, the pointing finger, which led to death by the hangman's rope. Yes, and here's the prescription. Scrawled almost unintelligible. A traditional corkscrew of the doctor's penmanship, and marked in the chemist's writing, filled. Ironic, but true. Almost as ironic as the beginning of the story, because the beginning is an errand of affection and kindly care. You see, John Begley was a nephew and cousin who did his best for his family.
1: And so, if you don't mind, Miss Smith, I want to be certain that my aunt, she's well past 80, you see, and my cousin will have the best of care.
2: I understand perfectly, Mr. Begley. I've been taking care of patients in my house now for almost 5 years. I can show you letters of reference, but I prefer it if you inspected my house first. That way...
0: To May Smith, a routine call. A routine inspection. To John Begley, a matter of some importance, but apparently Mr. Begley was quite satisfied with what he saw.
1: I must say, Miss Smith, you do well by your patients.
2: I'm a nurse, sir, and I've dedicated myself to the proper care of the sick.
1: Well, to be congratulated. May I ask what the charges will be?
2: Your aunt is, I take it, a hopeless invalid.
1: And has been for a good many years. My cousin June has a progressive nervous disorder. Sometimes she's quite completely paralyzed. Then she has remissions.
2: Oh. I see. Would it be multiple sclerosis?
1: I think that's the name of it. In any case, she can care for her own needs to a great extent, except when she has these seizures.
2: Would £15 per week for each of them be within their means, with board and so on included?
1: Oh, yes, they have means. You see, my uncle, by marriage, that is, Mr. Dawson, he left them a comfortable income.
0: No problems there. Everything perfectly respectable and not a thought of trouble in the mind of anyone concerned. Martha Dawson and her daughter June came to stay in the care of Nurse May Smith. Not a registered nursing home, you understand, but a nice place and a competent nurse in charge of a good doctor on call. All of which was borne out the afternoon some months later when John came to visit his aunt and his cousin.
2: May is sweet. So considerate.
1: Oh, it's May already, is it?
2: Why not, John? She's as good to me as June would be if she were able.
3: I wish I were able, Mother.
2: But you're not, poor dear. And May is a fine substitute.
1: One of the family, eh?
3: Yes, John. John?
1: Yes, my dear?
3: I'm not getting any younger.
1: Here, now, none of that kind of talk.
3: I mean it. I'm getting on. 55 is well into middle age. I've been thinking about my will, John.
1: As your next of kin, I think you ought to discuss it with me.
3: I'm serious, John.
2: Listen to her, John. In all probability, I shall go first, and June will have everything her father left.
1: All right, Aunt Martha. Go ahead, June.
3: Well, I've been watching May, you see. She has practically nothing of her own, except this house and the rather precarious income from her patients. I've been thinking of making her a partial heir. But since you're the main one, John, I thought I'd ask you first.
1: I'm doing all right, dear. No worry on that score. Only take my advice. Be sure before you leap. Money is a strange thing, you know.
0: June listened to her cousin John. But what she thought he was advising, well, that was something else again.
3: May, I'd like to talk with you.
2: Of course, my dear. Go right ahead.
3: I'm making my will over again.
2: Now, that's fine talk. You and the will, whatever for.
3: To make you my principal heir.
2: June, really? You mustn't do anything of the kind. I'm sure your nice cousin won't like it a bit.
3: Oh, I've discussed it with him. He doesn't mind in the least.
2: In any case, people with their lives ahead of them mustn't think about dying.
3: Then it's high time I began to think about it.
2: June, dear, let me tell you something. You're going to live so long and pay me £15 a week for so many years But you won't have anything to leave anybody.
3: That's not so. My income will take care of me as long as I live. And John certainly doesn't need the principal. You will. You see, May, I know about the real nursing home you've always wanted. And the cottages and house that are the basis of what Father left Mother and me will be just perfect for you when the time comes.
2: You stop this kind of talk, June Dawson. That's nurse's orders. I don't want to hear it. I simply refuse to listen to you.
0: A word can be like a stone in a pool of water, the splash, the first ripple. And then wider and wider go the circles. The stone disappears, but it's there, lying at the bottom of the pool, even when the surface has become still again.
4: This box of candy, Johnny sent it. Will you have some?
3: Thank you, Mother.
4: Now what shall I have? Nougat or a cream?
3: You've had three already. You know sweets aren't really good for you.
2: June is right, Aunt Martha. Now you let me have that box. I'm going to save you from temptation and keep the box in my office. And you may have a piece after dinner and one after luncheon each day.
4: Oh. The way you boss me. You'd think you were twice my age instead of the other way round.
3: You're a good person, May. You really are.
2: Am I? Just because I do my job?
0: Yes, the care was good. And the three women obviously were very fond of each other. But did you notice the phrase, save you from temptation? Would a psychologist call that a Freudian slip of some kind? I wonder now. And who was saving whom? And from what? Certainly Dr. Lewin, the attending physician, thought merely that people were being saved from pain and with conscientious care.
1: I've been in to see Mrs. Dawson, nurse.
2: I'm glad. How do you find her, doctor?
1: She's failing rapidly. Oh, it's too bad. She's a splendid old lady, despite her bad physical condition.
2: Does Miss Dawson realize her mother's condition?
1: I'm sure she does. She's a brave woman.
2: And a self-sacrificing daughter, if ever I saw one.
1: No question about that. Well, it must come to all of us one day. Death, I mean. Now then, have you the final reports on the terminal care for Mrs. Wrightson?
2: Yes, sir. Right here in the file. And for Mrs. Richter.
1: Thank you, nurse. You know, you really ought to qualify as a proper nursing home. You know your business, Miss Smith.
2: Thank you, Doctor. Well, regulations are strict and expensive to fulfill. Now, on these two cases, Doctor, you prescribed morphia towards the end, you remember? And you let me have a supply. I keep the dangerous drugs in here. And I have some of the tablets left. I'd like to return them, if I may.
1: Very well. Dangerous drug, morphia. Just as well not to have it around, even under lock and key.
0: A dangerous drug. Tempting. But there's another drug, or so it may be called at times, a temptation certainly. Seems to have the power to dull the perceptions and the consciences of people, much as morphia does at a time. This drug is money.
3: There it is. My will. Free made. Johnson, will you sign here, please?
5: Yes, ma'am.
0: The papers were signed, put away. A will, an inheritance, a gesture from a grateful woman to a friend in need. That was all. An incident over, closed, with a period put to it as the pen stopped its scratching, as in a few weeks.

0: At least she died without pain.
1: In her sleep, Doctor. Around midnight.
0: How is Miss Dawson taking it?
1: Quite well. Would you like to see her?
0: Perhaps I'd better. A sedative may be indicated.
1: She's in her room. This way. Can I expect any reaction in June's own trouble?
0: A disease of the nervous system like hers? There may be some trouble now, even when she's taking this blow so well.
1: I know. Here we are, sir.
0: Ah, Miss Dawson. May I express my sympathy?
1: Thank you, Doctor. Mother suffered enough in this world. I pray she has peace in the next.
0: I trust she will. Miss Smith is worried about you now.
1: I do feel a bit upset. I hope I'm not going to have any after effects.
0: Have you noticed any signs?
1: My legs feel so heavy. That's usually a sign.
0: Uh-huh.
1: And my fingertips on my right hand, they seem to have lost the sense of touch.
0: Well, you just let me prescribe a sedative, my dear. With some sleep, you'll be fine. Even when we expect something like this, it's still a shock. There we are, nurse.
1: Thank you, Doctor. Now you lie down, June. As Doctor says, even when you expect something, it's still a shock.
2: Yes, a shock indeed. Perhaps not unconnected with a piece of paper, a prescription, which can be seen today in the Black Museum.
3: In just a moment, we will continue with the Black Museum, starring Orson Welles.

0: And now we continue with The Black Museum, starring Orson Welles.
1: The words they use are polite, terminal care. They carry many connotations, an end to pain, an easing off from weary illness, a quiet kind of death. However, they do not mean a helping hand to death.
2: Doctor, poor Miss Dawson doesn't seem to be getting much relief from the sedative you gave her. I'm afraid the funeral and all the details have been too much for her.
3: I've been expecting that. She's worse, then?
2: Yes. Her right side is paralyzed. Doctor, June's become more than a patient. I don't want to lose her, too.
3: I understand, Miss Smith. Now, don't worry about that. Chances are Miss Dawson will live for quite a few years yet. Now, in the meantime... here you are, nurse. I've used a different compound this time. Number 1778 in place of 2032.
2: Is this one stronger than what she's been getting?
3: Yes, there's a bit more of the morphia in this prescription.
1: Yes, let us ease the pain and relieve the suffering. This is a great career to comfort and aid the sick. One does many things to help a sufferer.
2: Dr. Lewin, Miss Dawson has asked a peculiar question. I don't like it.
3: What is it?
2: She wants to know how one can be cremated.
3: Oh, she's thinking about that, is she?
2: Well, she hates her body. I think she wants to feel it will be completely destroyed as soon as she is gone.
3: Now, can't you get her mind off this?
2: Well, I try. I've been spending as much time as I can with her, but she keeps coming back to that same question. I'll have to satisfy her, I'm afraid.
3: Well, you tell her she can put the direction in her will if she has one, or she can leave a letter properly witnessed ordering disposal by cremation. Then, when she dies, whoever is left behind applies to the Registrar of Deaths for permission. The rest will be taken care of by a licensed mortician. Ugh! What thoughts on such a pleasant day?
2: She seems so terribly depressed. What can I do, Doctor?
3: Just do your best to keep her mind busy.
1: June Dawson, depressed, half paralyzed, and facing several years of a kind of half-life. Not pleasant. No, definitely. Cousin John Begley was very upset about it.
3: I don't like it, Miss Smith. June shows no improvement at all.
2: I'm upset by it as much as anyone.
3: Yes, I suppose you are.
2: What do you mean by that, Mr. Begley, if I may ask?
3: If she dies, no more £15 per week for you.
2: I resent that, Mr. Begley.
3: Yes, I suppose you should. Particularly since my cousin made that new will.
2: Do you know its contents?
3: She hasn't disclosed them to me, but I can guess. Do you know them?
2: I can't say I do.
3: Wise of my cousin to keep her will a secret, particularly since her estate will be worth at least £4,000, if not more.
1: A large amount of money and a small lie. Interesting combination. Of course, one can hardly blame Nurse Smith. It's not Cousin John's business what's in that will if June doesn't care to tell him. In any case, other events impend which will have a bearing on the matter.
4: Almost as if she'd wished herself to death.
3: Why didn't you call me?
4: And it was 1 a.m. She seemed to be sleeping, except her breathing was peculiar. I tried to rouse her and she answered me. I left her at 215 Johnson, who's on the night desk this week, called me. She'd rung for help and I rushed in. She still had the cord in her hand. And she was...
3: Well, it happens that way. Something gives up. This was a cerebral hemorrhage, as far as I can judge, without an autopsy. I'll state so on the death certificate.
4: Very well, Doctor. Oh, I feel so ineffectual at the moment. You see, she was more than a patient. She was my friend.
3: I understand. Now, you'll be all right in a day or so, after the internment.
4: Oh, Doctor, She wrote a letter, insisted on it, after I told her what you said.
3: What I said?
4: About the cremation.
3: Oh, that. Oh, yes, I remember. Yes, very well. You'll need the form request to fill out. I'll send one over. Now, you can make it out, attach the letter, and take it to the registrar. He happens to be the health officer in Nottingham as well.
4: Oh, thank you.
3: Now then, I'll make out the certificate.
1: No problems. Just the grief over a lost friend. Make out the papers. Call in Johnson, the faithful servant.
2: Johnson?
5: Yes, miss?
2: I have an errand for you. Dr. Lewin sent this form over. It's all filled out. I want you to take it to the health officer. You know where, don't you?
5: Yes, of course, miss.
2: And be sure you file this letter with it. Now, you remember witnessing Miss Dawson's signature on this letter, don't you?
5: Oh, yes, of course I do.
1: Johnson did as he was told. This was his job, no questions asked. However, the registrar at the health office did have a question or two.
6: You work at this place for this Smith woman, do you?
5: Yes, sir, I do.
6: The form here says nursing home. Is that what it is?
5: Oh, I suppose so, sir.
6: Well, don't you know?
5: Well, there's only a few patients, and it's Smith's own house.
6: Oh, one of those, I see. I thought there was no registered nursing home at that address. I happen to be in charge of those records myself.
5: She never called it a nursing home before, sir. She always wants one, of course. Talks about it a lot. Says it costs a lot of money.
6: Yes, it does.
5: Will it be all right for me to tell her to go ahead with things now, sir?
6: No, not just yet. I'll want to get confirmation of this cremation request from a relative, too, if possible. I imagine the family will claim the body. We'll tell your employer we'll be in touch with her.
1: Strange, isn't it? An ambition, a desire so near fulfillment. And Nurse Smith fills out an official form as if the ambition had already been fulfilled. Two words. And wheels begin to turn. Nurse Smith has an unexpected caller.
7: You wanted to see me, sir?
8: Yes. My name is Liggett, Inspector Liggett, Scotland Yard.
7: Sit down, please, Inspector.
8: Thank you.
7: What can I do for you, Inspector?
8: Did you know there's been a post-mortem on Miss June Dawson?
7: No, I didn't. Who gave permission?
8: Next of kin, John Begley.
7: Oh.
8: You know him?
7: He's been a visitor here.
8: I see. The death certificate said cerebral hemorrhage.
7: Dr. Lewin told me.
8: Would you tell me the type of medication you gave the patient?
7: I have the record book right here. Yes, here it is. Patient in pain in afternoon. Gave two tablets as prescribed by Dr. Lewin at 4 p.m. And here's the 8 p.m. entry. Usual dosage of sedative.
8: What was in those tablets?
7: Morphia. Dr. Lewin left them with me. Two on September the 5th, four more on September the 12th. You'll find the entries in my drug book.
8: And in the sedative?
7: There was morphine in that, too. Dr. Lewin had prescribed an additional dose. He'd increased the compound.
8: You seem to have all the facts.
7: I keep careful records.
8: But nevertheless, Miss Dawson died quite unexpectedly of a stroke.
7: So the doctor certified. That is not in my province.
8: No. And the doctor made out the certificate without an autopsy.
7: He's quite a competent physician.
8: No doubt. But the fact remains that Miss Dawson did not die of a stroke, Miss Smith.
7: No? May I ask?
8: She died of an overdose of morphia, quite a large overdose. So I'm afraid we shall have to take you in charge until further investigations have either cleared you or brought you to trial either for manslaughter or homicide.
1: When death masquerades as mercy, when murder hides behind friendship, there's little sympathy for the accused. In this case, where one required to heal stood accused of killing, there was only anger. Nonetheless, justice was well ordered and the evidence was made quite clear. First, the motive.
6: Mr. Begley, what do you know of the occasion of your cousin's drawing up a new will in favor of the prisoner?
9: My cousin discussed it with me.
6: What did she tell you?
9: That she felt so grateful to Miss Smith that she wanted to leave her entire estate to this woman.
6: What is the amount of the estate?
9: Something over £4,000.
6: To the best of your knowledge, did the prisoner know the size of the bequest?
9: I told her myself.
6: On what occasion?
9: When I asked if she knew the contents of my cousin's will.
6: And what did you say to that?
9: That she did not know. At a subsequent visit with my cousin, I learned that she did know. In fact, her own assistant or helper witnessed the document.
6: Thank you very much, sir.
1: And finally, opportunity and access to the drug. Dr. Lewin, a tragic though innocent figure in the case, was the witness.
6: Doctor, It has been alleged that you gave the prisoner 2 tablets of morphia for the deceased on the 5th of September and 4 more on the 12th. Is this true?
3: It is not. I never prescribed morphia in that form for this patient.
6: Did you prescribe it in any other form?
3: In a sedative, yes. I must confess a slight error, however. The patient had been receiving compound 1778. I later prescribed compound 2032, thinking at the moment that it contained more of the drug than 1778. Later, I discovered it contained less. However, as it seemed to be equally easing to the patient, I did not correct the situation.
6: Were you urged to add to the morphia?
3: I was, by Miss Smith.
6: Have you any idea where the prisoner may have acquired the drug which was used?
3: During the past year, I have given her small quantities of the drug for use at her discretion, never more than 8 tablets at a time. She has returned a few from time to time. On checking my records, I find I have given her almost 100 tablets.
6: Is this normal?
3: In the situation where terminal care is the norm, yes. However, it is perfectly possible that some of the unused tablets were not returned to me.
6: Now, returning to your prescription, Doctor, do you remember the occasion of your writing it and why?
3: I do. It was just after the patient's mother died while under Miss Smith's care. Miss Smith was most anxious for a stronger sedative for the patient and inquired specifically concerning its comparative strength after I wrote the prescription. She also inquired of me concerning cremation.
1: The Crown rested its case. The sentence was death by hanging. Well, today that same piece of paper, that prescription, is in the Black Museum.

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1: 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And I'm proud to say 4 of those years have been right here on KTQA. 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
2: Samish, I am in need of some assistance. The situation is potentially dangerous, so come at once. It shows how right you were, Samish, old friend. I never should have trusted a Terran. What a sorry mess, Samish, and the plot seems so foolproof.
3: Hey, Thurston. Thurston, get up. Get up, come on.
4: Why? What's the matter? Why?
3: Come on, it's daybreak.
4: Now, there's good news. Let me alone.
3: Oh, come on. You don't want to sleep through our vacation. The bird's on the wing.
4: It's 5 o'clock in the morning.
3: 5 o'clock in the morning in the Adirondacks is the middle of the day.
4: What's the weather out?
3: Oh, it's raining.
4: For crying out loud.
3: Oh, don't go back to sleep.
4: It always rains on the first day of vacation. Rule of nature.
3: Look, I got a little fly rod with a new plastic reel that I'm just dying to try.
4: You know what the trouble with you is, Ed? You're in love with sporting goods equipment.
3: Oh, now, wait till you see this rod.
4: Now, take that rifle I sold you. You could shoot a rhinoceros with it, but you won't, because, Ed, you're essentially a friendly man.
3: The trouble with you is you don't like the woods.
4: Well, how can you say that? Don't I come with you on a hunting trip every year?
3: Sure, but you always manage to steer us over to Lake Placid to the cocktail lounges.
4: Ah, now there's real hunting. Now, there are trophies to bring back to the city. None of your paltry brown bears or black bears.
3: Oh, come on. Now, Thurston, I came up here to the mountains to hunt.
4: Have a drink.
3: Well, it's awfully early in the morning.
4: Well, look upon it as an extension of last night.
3: Well, all right. Oh. Think it'll stop raining?
4: No, who cares?
3: Well, come on now. Get dressed. It's a perfect day out there in the woods for bear.
4: It certainly is. That's why I want to stay right here in the cabin. Ed.
3: What?
4: Pass the canteen?
3: It's empty.
4: Well, open up one of the bottles and pour it in.
3: Why don't you take it straight from the bottle?
4: What, on a camping trip? Pour it into the canteen.
3: Okay.
4: Hey, now this is what I call a hunting trip.
3: Well, you haven't been outside the cabin. Oh, come on, Thurston. Can't we go out just to hunt something, even if it's just a little rabbit? Look, it stopped raining.
4: Close the door. Now you let some of the fumes out. Did you fill that canteen yet?
3: Hey, look at this.
4: What?
3: Right by the door.
4: How many times have I told you not to leave your collapsible cook stove where I can step on it in the night?
3: It isn't.
4: What is it?
3: I don't know. It's made out of metal. It's just sitting here in the doorway. It says, trap on the top.
4: What?
3: Trap.
4: Where'd you buy that?
3: I didn't.
4: Well, I certainly didn't.
3: Hey, there's a tag on it. Dear friend, this is a new and revolutionary design in a trap. To introduce the trap to the general public, we are giving you this model absolutely free. You will find it a unique and valuable device for the capture of small game, provided you follow precisely the directions on the other side. Good luck and good hunting. Well, now, what do you think of that?
4: Pass me the canteen.
3: If this isn't the strangest thing, do you suppose it was left during the night?
4: Who cares?
3: Well, aren't you interested?
4: Not particularly. Just another gadget. I've got 100 like it. My bear trap from Abercrombie and Fitch, the jaguar horn from Battlers, the crocodile lure.
3: Well, I've never seen a trap like this. That's pretty clever advertising to just leave it here.
4: They'll bill you for it eventually. You care for the canteen?
3: Oh, thanks. Hey, look at this thing, Thurston.
4: Do I have to?
3: Well, there are instructions on the other side. Quote. Take the trap to a clearing and anchor it to any convenient tree with the attached chain. Here's the chain, all right. Press button one on the base. This primes the trap. Wait 5 seconds and press button two. This activates the trap. Nothing more is required until a capture has been effected. Then press button three to deactivate and open the trap and remove the prey. Warning, keep the trap closed at all times except when removing the prey.
4: That's goofy.
3: No opening is required for the prey's ingress since the trap works on the principle of osmotic suction and inducts the prey directly into the trap.
4: Well, somebody's been at that canteen before
3: no,
4: us.
3: No, that's what it says. What won't they think of next? Osmotic suction.
4: Pass the canteen back.
3: I'm going to set it.
4: What, the canteen?
3: No, the trap. Come on, help me.
4: Ah, now that's the trouble with you, Ed. You're always cluttering up a hunting trip with hunting.
3: Come on, take this in.
4: All right. If it makes you any happier. Hey, boy, it's cold.
3: Come on, we'll carry it over to that tree.
4: It's heavy.
3: Yeah. Here, let's put it down here.
4: You think we really ought to fool with it?
3: Of course. Maybe we can catch a fox.
4: What will we do with a fox?
3: Turn it loose. The fun is in the catching. Here, take the end of the chain.
4: Hey, look out. You got your foot in it.
3: Yeah, I guess it snaps in here. Oh, there it is.
4: Let's get back to the cabin. The great outdoors depresses me.
3: Wait a minute. I've got to press button one.
4: Hey, it's glowing.
3: Yeah. 3, 4, 5. Now button two.
4: Well?
3: I guess we just leave it.
4: Well, come on back to the cabin.
3: All right. It is time for breakfast.
4: It certainly is. Pass it to me and don't spill it.
2: Samish, where are you? You are my oldest friend. I have already beamed you the beginning of my story. The Terrans accepted my trap as a trap, nothing more. And they began using it at once with no thought as to the consequences. I had counted on this. The fantastic curiosity of the species is well known. During this period, my wife was crawling giddily around the planetoid, redecorating our hutch and enjoying the change from city life. Everything was going well.
4: Ed.
3: What?
4: It's your turn.
3: Okay, here we go. Ready on the right.
4: Ready on the left.
3: The flag is up.
4: The flag is waving.
3: Target's up.
4: You missed.
3: Oh, Thurston, couldn't we just pull the cork out instead of trying to shoot off the neck?
4: Why, certainly not. This is a hunting trip. You can pull a cork off in the city.
3: I have often corked off in the city.
4: Ed, why don't you shut your trap?
3: Trap? Why don't... Thurston, the trap.
4: What about it?
3: Maybe we caught something. Come on.
4: Where are you going?
3: The trap. There, look. We got something. We've caught something. Come on, look inside.
4: What is it, huh?
3: It's a rabbit.
4: You sure?
3: Well, look at it.
4: That is not exactly a rabbit, Ed.
3: It's the size of a rabbit.
4: But it's bright green. Ed, no more rum before breakfast.
3: No, siree.
4: Starting tomorrow, hand me the canteen.
3: What do you think it is?
4: It could be a rabbit.
3: Green? With lobster claws? And eyes on stalks?
4: Well, then again, it might not be a rabbit.
3: I think it's a new species. We'll have to build a cage and then find out what it eats.
4: As long as it doesn't drink. You don't suppose it drinks, does it?
3: No. It doesn't look like a drinking type.
4: Now, I'm not going to share my vacation with a green rabbit with lobster claws. Probably has dirty habits. There's something very unnatural about that trap. It's inhuman.
3: I'll bet they said that about Ford's electric light and Edison's car and the telephone invented by Alexander's ragtime band.
4: Are you sure about that?
3: Oh, sure. I saw the movie. Come on. We'll build a cage and then we'll set the trap again.
4: Okay, but we better go back to the cabin.
1: What for?
4: Better refill that can, see.
2: Why haven't you come yet? Samish, don't you appreciate the seriousness of my situation? Think of your old friend. Think of the lustrous-skinned Fregel for whose sake I got into this mess. Communicate with me, at least. The Terrans used a trap, which, of course, was not a trap at all, but a matter transmitter. I had the other end concealed on the planetoid and fed into it three small animals which I found in the garden. The Terrans removed them from the transmitter each time. For what purpose, I couldn't guess, but a Terran will keep anything. After the third beast passed through and had not been returned, I knew that was all, and that everything was in readiness, so I prepared for the fourth and final sending, the all-important one, for which all else was mere preparation.
3: Ouch. Well, that finishes the cage.
4: You know what?
3: No. What?
4: Those things smell, all three of them.
3: Oh, I think they're very handsome. Well, here they are. One, two, and three. First, our green rabbit. Next, our bird with three sets of scaly wings. And this other thing, what does it look like?
4: Well, it looks like a snake. Except it has a head at each end. They eat anything yet?
3: No, I've tried milk, mincemeat, vegetables, caviar, potato chips. They haven't touched a thing.
4: Maybe they're sick. Hey, what are you keeping them for?
3: Well, they might come in handy someday.
4: Well, yeah, what for?
3: Thurston, have you ever desired fame?
4: What?
3: Fame. The knowledge that your name will go down through the ages.
4: I am a businessman. I've never considered the possibility.
3: Never?
4: What do you have in mind?
3: These creatures are unique.
4: And they smell.
3: We'll present them to a museum. The Daily Thurston Exhibit of Creatures Hitherto Unknown.
4: They might name them after us. Our names will go down with Livingston, Audubon, Teddy Roosevelt, Walt Disney.
3: I was thinking of a wing on the Museum of Natural History that would go right across Central Park West. The Daily Thurston Wing.
4: Thurston Daily.
3: That's not alphabetical.
4: That's true, that's true. But, Ed, we only got three of them. We can't equip a wing with three exhibits.
3: Well, there must be more where these came from. Let's examine the trap.
4: Just a minute.
3: The canteen?
4: The canteen.

0: We've got something. There it is. Look, it's about 3 feet tall, a big one.
1: Uh-huh. A small green head and a forked tail.
0: Oh, look at him, waving something on top of his head.
1: Well, the rest were quiet. Maybe this one's dangerous. Huh?
0: We'll handle it with nuts.
1: Nuts?
0: Nets.
1: Oh, nuts.
2: All right.
0: And then we'll have to get in touch with the museum. Thurston, take a telegram.
1: All right.
0: Museum of Natural History. Dear sir.
1: Or madam.
0: Have discovered at least 4 animals, which I suspect to be new species stop. Have you room for suitable exhibit stop? Signed, your friend Ed.
1: Wasn't that a signature pretty informal?
0: You're right. Make it, your good friend Ed.
1: We better go back and build a cage for this latest one. It looks awfully exciting.
0: I think we'll make this one strong. Oh, this last specimen is the cream of our collection. Look at it. Its head is turning pink.
1: It looks mad, doesn't it?
0: Well, you'd be mad, too, if you were trapped by osmotic suction.
1: Say that again.
0: Osmotic suction.
1: Here, you take the canteen. I'm way ahead of you.

0: What, Samish? The rest of the story? Well, it's obvious enough. After three animals had passed through the transmitter, I knew I was ready. Now was the time to tell my wife. Accordingly, I asked her to crawl into the garden with me. Tell me, dear, she said, has something been bothering you of late? Have I displeased you? My dear, I said, you have tried your best, but it just isn't good enough. I'm going to take a new mate. She stood motionless, her cilia swaying in confusion. Then she exclaimed, Fregel! Yes, I told her, the glorious Fregel has consented to share my hutch. And with a clever shove, I pushed her into the matter transmitter. Samish, you should have seen her expression. Her cilia wreathed and she screamed and was gone. I was free, free at last. Free to mate with the splendid Fregel. Now you can appreciate the full perfection of the scheme. It was necessary to secure the Terrans' cooperation, since a matter transmitter must be manipulated at both ends. I had disguised it as a trap, because Terrans will believe anything. And, as a masterstroke, I sent them my wife. Let them try to live with her. I never could. Foolproof. Absolutely foolproof. No one could prove a thing. And then, Samish, then it happened.
1: Did you get the cage finished?
2: Yeah, our fourth animal is snug as a bug in a...
1: It doesn't matter.
2: Boy, it's a mad one, though. I couldn't help feeling it was trying to tell me something.
1: Come on. Here's a trap.
2: It's empty.
1: But it is. It's empty.
2: You suppose something's wrong with it?
1: Maybe there's nothing else to capture.
2: Oh, that's silly. Why would it capture four animals and then stop? I've pressed all the buttons in the right way.
1: Maybe the battery's down.
2: Osmotic suction doesn't work on batteries.
1: How do you know?
2: Did you ever hear of osmotic suction working on batteries?
1: No.
2: You see? There you are.
1: Well, you got something there. Oh, I know.
2: What?
1: Let's go to Lake Placid and forget the whole thing.
2: No, no, this thing's got to work. It's got to. The Thurston Daily wing of the American Museum of Natural History is at stake. Would you want that vast edifice across Central Park West to remain empty?
1: No, no.
2: Would you want the Daily Thurston wing to be rented for a garage?
1: Or a roller skating rink? Oh, horrors, no.
2: It's got to work again. I'm going to open the top.
1: Look out.
2: No, let's just see what's inside here. My hand. It's gone. My hand.
1: No, it isn't. It's right there on the end of your arm.
2: Oh. But when I put it in the trap, my hand disappeared.
1: You know what would do you a lot of good? A little rest in Lake Placid. I know a fine, restful cocktail lounge.
2: No, no. Look. I'll try it again with both arms. Look. No hands.
1: Very clever.
2: I see how it works. Thurston, those animals didn't come from the Adirondacks at all.
1: You mean they're imposters?
2: They came from wherever my hand is.
1: Where's your hand?
2: I don't know. Do you realize there's a lot more where they come from? Thurston, the future of the Daily Thurston wing is assured. Give me a hand up.
1: And what are you going to do?
2: I'm climbing into the trap.
1: Don't do that. You don't know what's in there.
2: Here I go. There goes my feet.
1: Hey, wait a minute. Here's a canteen. Let's have one for the road.
2: All right. Wish me luck.
1: I still don't think you should do it.
2: I do it for science and the Daily Thurston wing.
1: Why do you hold your nose?
3: I got sinus. Here I go.
0: Samish, If you don't come immediately, it'll be too late. I must stop beaming you. The enormous Terran has completely ransacked my little planetoid. He has shoved everything, living or dead, through the transmitter. My home is in ruins, and now he's tearing down my hutch. Samish, this monster means to capture me as a specimen. There's no time to lose. Samish, what can be keeping you? You, my oldest friend, you who... What's that? Samish, what are you saying? You can't mean it. No, not you and Fregel. Reconsider, my old friend. Remember our friendship. Remember... Samish!
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6: Giovanni Perez. A cloud of ocean aroma finds its way up my nose, coaxes a cough out of me, and snaps me out of my trance. I finally put my pen down, and all at once, the crowds of smiling children are gone. The seagulls finally shut up, and there's a group of college kids by a campfire. There's no one splashing their friends, just acoustic guitar and surfboard drum solos. 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It's midnight, and I lost track of time writing again. It's not natural. I just kind of black out and wake up to a spiral-bound diary of the day with little notes on how gorgeous the sun is. But somehow, this place is prettier at night. You can see the stars reflect off the wet sand and the waves try to hide them for just a moment, like the beach is trying to play peekaboo. But now, it's my time to leave.

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2: Hello, Hilltop. My name is Nick Kennedy, and this is the KTQA concert calendar for June 1st through June 14th, 2026. And I didn't have enough time to think of something silly or fun to say here, so here's my recipe for red beans and rice. This is enough to feed about 4 to 5 people or 2 Nick Kennedys. I'm a fat dude who loves to eat, sue me. Anyway, here are the ingredients. 1 pound of dried small red beans. 3 or 4 links of andouille sausage, 1 bell pepper, 1 onion, 3 or 4 ribs of celery, 4 cups of unsalted chicken stock, 2 to 3 tablespoons of neutral oil, 2 or 3 cloves of crushed garlic, 2 teaspoons of smoked paprika, 1 teaspoon each of cayenne, thyme, and oregano, 1/2 teaspoon each of onion powder, garlic powder, and ground 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Now, the night before you start cooking, soak the beans in a big bowl of water in the fridge overnight. About 4 hours before you want to start eating, drain your beans, dice your onion, bell pepper, and celery, slice the andouille into small chunks or medallions, and prepare your spices in a ramekin for later. Add your neutral oil to a large pot. I like to use a 6-quart Dutch oven for this, and set the heat to medium. Brown your andouille and remove when it's all cooked, leaving as much of the oil behind as you can. That is tasty stuff. With the heat still on, fry your onion, bell pepper, and celery in that oil. Add the crushed garlic, turn down the heat a little bit, and stir, stir, stir. Do not burn your garlic! After everything is nice and fragrant, add your spice mixture and stir, stir, stir again. Do not burn your spices! And after your kitchen starts smelling amazing, dump in the drained beans, chicken stock, and bay leaves. Crank the heat up until it starts to boil, and then add the andouille back in. Reduce everything down to a low simmer, stir some more, and cover. If you want to add some canned chilies, now is the time to do it. And every half hour or so, uncover, stir, and check. After about an hour and a half or so, the beans should be nice and soft. And at that point, crush some of the beans with your stirring spoon in that pot, stir it all up again, and let it cook for probably another 45 minutes to as much as an hour and a half, or as long as you want, really. If it looks too watery, take the lid off for the rest of the cooking time. If it looks too thick, just add a little bit of water and keep the lid on. And at this point, start cooking your rice. Rice cookers are amazing. Please get one if you don't already have one. 1 1/2 cups of rice will be just enough for this entire batch. Once everything in the pot looks perfect and the rice is done, clean and slice your scallions, salt your red beans slowly and carefully. Yes, salt to taste at the end. And serve over rice with fresh scallions on top. That's some f***ing delicious food right there. Nice, classic American cuisine. Anyway, enough about food. Let's talk about who's playing in Tacoma over the next couple weeks, shall we? On Wednesday the 3rd at Jazz Bones, Kendall Lujan with Danny Rose. Doors at 7, show at 8, that is 21 and over. On Thursday the 4th at the Spanish Ballroom, the Talbert Brothers are playing at 8 p.m. with doors opening at 7. If you had tickets for their postponed event on April 2nd, those tickets will be honored. This show is all ages. On Friday the 5th at the Jabba Jive, Mike Votava is playing from 7 to 9 p.m. with karaoke afterwards. That show is 21 and over. At the Spanish Ballroom, Lawn Darts, No Leaders Please, Dearest Ones, I Can't Help Looking Down, and Concrete Island. Doors at 6:30, show at 7. That one is all ages. On Saturday the 6th at the airport, Diesel Boy is coming through town celebrating the 30th anniversary of their debut album, Cock Rock. Get off my back, FCC. The album literally has a rooster on the cover. Anyway, Diesel Boy is playing with support from local bands Evelyn's Casket, Me Grimlock, and Psycho 78, Doors at 7, Show at 8, and that one is all ages. At the Spanish Ballroom, ooh, a ska show. Big Blue Van and Checkered Record are playing Doors at 7, Show at 8, that is all ages. At the Valley, the Cutwinkles, Combo Box, and Abbey Roadkill, Doors at 7, Show at 8, that is 21 and over. On Sunday the 7th at the airport, it's the Sunday Jazz Sesh with Rich Wetzel's Grooving Higher Orchestra. Doors at 4, Show at 5, that is all ages. At Jazz Bones, Nathan James with Mad Kelly, A.O. 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And let's see, on Tuesday the 9th at Jazz Bones, Austin Brown with Jeffrey East. 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At the Valley, Clorox Girls, the F***ing Eagles, and the Strange Chords. 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On Saturday the 13th at the airport, a hip-hop show, Brother Ali, is coming through town with DJ Abilities. 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And finally, at the Valley, Jay Martin is having a record release party with Dunce and Mini Golf Water Feature. 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And that's all I got for you right now. 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Everything you just heard was written, performed, and voiced by me. 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Oh, and one more thing. F*** ice.

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